my waist and bust all your face. I tell you, do for heaven's sake. Please give him a break if even me father dead. I am the one he loved most instead. So try and keep it in memory.

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we're on. You waved your crooked wand along an icy pond with a frozen moon. A murder of silhouette crows I saw, and the tears on my face, and the skates on the pond, they spell Alice. I disappear in your name, but you must wait for me somewhere across the sea. There's the wreck of a ship. Your hair is like meadow grass on the tide, and the raindrops on my window, and the ice in my drink.

How we doing out there, Global Beat fans? I've been struggling this show. My machines are not working, but little Tom Waits and a little B-52s in there. The song by the A-100s is Too Rad to Be Sad, and it is my song of the summer. So I hope it goes out to anyone else that might be feeling down, because you know what? You're too rad to be sad.

My recipe for soul food. Give me some soul, Basie. A skinful of drums.

All right, folks, we are coming to a close here on the Global Beat tonight. Spent most of our time in Jamaica. The Aficionalis. I got a lot of songs here I gotta read quick. The Aficionalis with Green Pepper featuring Roger Rivas. My Song of the Summer from the A100s, Too Rad to Be Sad. Derek Morgan featuring Naomi brought us Heart of Stone. Joe Higgs with Neighbor Neighbor. Winston Harris brought us Reggae A Go-Go. Femi Time All-Stars with the Best Big Youth Version. Augustus Pablo, Black Gun. The Dynamites with Sha-La-La Till the End. The Charmers and Dave Barker with Can't Get Next to You. Freddie Notes and the Rudies brought us Guns of Navarone. Dennis Al Capone with Shades of Hudson. Lee Perry was in there with Soul Food. JJ All-Stars, what was that last one? I Need Money. Isn't that what we all need? Money. Right now we got Junior Thomas and the Volcanoes with Sunk in the Mist. Well, Dr. Shock, Shock Therapy is coming up next, and I hope you keep your dials right here at 91.9 FM, or continue to stream us online at wdrt.org. We're going to let Junior Thomas ride it out. Thanks.

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2: Good evening, friends and neighbors, and welcome to Shock Therapy. Thank you for joining me this evening. I'm Dr. Shock, with you until 11, bringing you the two-hour music mix that's guaranteed to help balance your brainwaves every Thursday from 9 until 11. Each evening, I start out by, grabbing a record off the shelf, something random, something I've never heard, maybe something you've never heard either. And tonight's record off the shelf is Malcolm in the Evening Blues. This is the McGee Brothers along with Arthur Smith. The first track on side one is Single Footing Horse. We're going to hear some other greats from this album, like Widow Haley, Charming Bill, Milk Cow Blues, Memphis Blues, just a whole array of tunes. So we'll be listening to those during these set breaks. And some other great music. 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

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And this is Shock Therapy, your two-hour music mix every Thursday from 9 until 11 to help balance your brainwaves. Hope you're having a wonderful evening so far. I appreciate you being there. It's a pleasure to be here in Studio B at 311 South Main Street in the heart of the Driftless region, Viroqua, Wisconsin. That was Arthur Smith that finished up our first set with his song Guitar Boogie off the 1970 release Bach, Bacharach, Bluegrass, and Boogie. Before that, we heard from Leftover Salmon off their 92 release Bridges to Burt. That song was Just Before the Evening, which I often think about in these summer evenings as the sun's going down and the colors are all changing in the sky. And there's a peacefulness about it and a comfort in it. And so that's one of my favorite times, too, just before the evening. What's your favorite time of the day? Email me at drshock@wdrt.org and share. We also heard from Wanda Jackson in that set with Daydreamin' off her 58 self-titled release. Art Ontario with Wiggle Walk and Boogie in there, the 1959 version off the Rockabilly and Hillbilly for film and TV EP. And Ray Charles started it off along with the Blues Brothers. From the original soundtrack, we heard Shake a Tail Feather. That's Milk'em in the Evening Blues in the background, the 1968 release off of... Well, I'd tell you, but I gotta get my glasses here. Okay, now I can see. 1968, Folkway Records. That was track two. We're going to track three here. Charming Bill is the number. And stay tuned. 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

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And thanks for joining me. I'm Dr. Shock, and you are tuned to Shock Therapy this evening. Every Thursday from 9 until 11, I bring you the two-hour music mix that is guaranteed to help balance your brainwaves. That was the Minglewood Blues there by Luther Dickinson, along with Datrian Johnson and the New Memphis Colorways. That's off the 2025 release, Dead Blues Volume 1. Before that, we heard from Dave Von Ronk, along with the Ragtime Jug Stompers. From their 1959 release, we heard Everybody Loves My Baby. Liam St. John before that with Man of the North, title track off the 2025 release. Casey Musgraves in there with Abilene off her 2026 release, Middle of Nowhere. And we also heard from Jerry Lee Lewis at the top of our set with Your Cheatin' Heart, the 1964 version from the Golden Rock Hits of Jerry Lee Lewis. Appreciate you tuning in and sharing the time with me. It's fun to listen to music together. This is the Milkom in the Evening Blues, the McGee Brothers in the background, along with Arthur Smith. And judging by the marker written on the cover here, this was once owned by Chuck Doerr. So Chuck, thanks for sharing your record here with WDRT. If you're like Chuck and you have records that you don't want or maybe aren't getting listened to and you'd like to give some new life to them, bring them on down here to the station. That includes CDs. And we don't have much for cassettes here. So CDs and records, we're always taking donations. And we have some great volunteers down here that help sort through that stuff and make sure they get in the right place. And then DJs like myself try to bring some life to these things and share them with you. So share your stuff if you got it. If you're looking for some records, we have some for sale. Come on down here to 311 South Main Street, right here in downtown Viroqua. And during most business hours, you can stroll in, meet maybe some local workers here and some volunteers. There's some records for sale. There's a bin. They're marked as priced. You'll figure it out. Stay tuned. We've got some Rod Hart coming up, one for the Gear Jammers.

She weighed 300 pounds, stood 5'5". She had an odor more dead than alive. Black greasy hair on her dimpled chin, and her big belly rumbled like a lion's den. Big Fanny. No one knew who was Fanny's daddy. She turned up one day

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0: 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Thanks for joining me. This is Shock Therapy. We're coming up on the end of the first hour here, but don't worry, we've got a whole another hour of Shock Therapy to go, and then Unseasonably Cool Radio will be coming up at 11 p.m., so stay tuned for that. In that last set, we heard from Amy Helm off her 2015 release, Didn't It Rain? The song was Heat Lightning. Dwayne Eddy before that off Have Twangy Guitar Will Travel, the 1958 record, and that song was Lonesome Road. We heard from the Bells, with I Think You Like My Boyfriend a Little Too Much, a hoppy number there, released in 2026. We also heard from Shel Silverstein. The song was Thumbsucker. And if you thought that Shel Silverstein just wrote fun kids' poems, well, you're mistaken. He had a fun record there, released in 72. Wrote many songs, including some famous hits like A Boy Named Sue. And the album Freakin' at the Freaker's Ball. It's got a lot of fun songs on there, and Thumbsucker's just one of them. We heard from Gillian Welch off the Boots No. 2 Lost Songs release back in 2020. The song was I Just Want You to Know. And Rod Hart with a Gear Jammer favorite there, Big Fanny, off his 76 release, Breakaroo. Well, thanks for joining me this evening. I'm here till 11. Stick around. We've got some Rush, Faces, Van Halen, even a duet coming up next after the top of the hour from Dolly Parton. And get this, Sylvester Stallone. Yes, I didn't realize they were in a movie together called Rhinestone, but we're going to hear something off of that soundtrack. It's the Milkman in the Evening Blues going in the background still. We got the McPhee brothers. Is that McPhee or McGee? McGee brothers along with Arthur Smith. I can't see. It's too dark. Yes, it is the McGee brothers and Arthur Smith off their 1968 album, Milkman in the Evening Blues. If you haven't yet, be sure to go to the website, WDRT.org, and there's directions there to download the app. WDRT has an app. It's very user-friendly. I appreciate the app. I think you'll like it, too, if you haven't gotten it. Stay tuned. More Shock Therapy to come right after these local messages.
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0: 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Cock-a-doodle-doo-wah, cock-a-doodle-doo-wah, cock-a-doodle-doo-wee, shee-shoo-bitty-op-bop.
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2: 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I hope to share music with you soon. Shlán.

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Now, summertime sip, babe, need something to keep you cool. 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I never stop. I

From the album 12 Shades of Grey, that was Junior Brown with What's Left Just Won't Go Right. Before that, a wonderful duet by Dolly Parton and none other but Sylvester Stallone. I didn't know he had it in him, but he's a man of many talents, apparently. And that's from the original motion soundtrack for the movie Rhinestone. The song was Woke Up in Love, released in 1984. And how lucky for Sylvester to get to do a duet with Dolly Parton. I haven't seen the movie. It's on my list now. I'm going to check it out. I found myself not too long ago trying to explain the movie Over the Top, starring Sylvester Stallone, to a younger couple that had never seen it or heard of it. What's your favorite Sylvester Stallone movie? Email me at drshock, drshock at wdrt.org. I'd love to hear. Van Halen before that, doing the John Brim tune, originally released in 1953. We heard Ice Cream Man from the Van Halen collection. And we also heard Faces in there for all you Rod Stewart fans. That was Three Button Hand-Me-Down off the Best of Faces, Good Boys When They're Asleep. And Rush started it all off from the album Fly By Night, released in 1975. We heard Beneath, Between, and Behind, which every time I see that album cover, I love it. It's just a beautiful album cover. I'm Dr. Shock. I'm here till 11. Stick around for more great music, including this one coming up, a nice duet with Ernest Tubb and Loretta Lynn. 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

What kind of favor I'll ask of you? Well, there's one kind of favor I'll ask of you. There's just one kind of favor I'll ask of you. You can't see that my grave is kept clean. And there's two white horses following me.

I do. Well, I must say I'm not overjoyed to view this situation, but if he makes you happy, then that's some slight consolation. And

None other but Jerry Reed finishing up our set there from his 76 release, Both Barrels, the song Good For Him. I like the album cover more than the song itself, but that's on the cover he's in a canoe toting a shotgun. Looks like a good time. Before that, we heard from Bob Dylan off his 62 self-titled release. We heard See That My Grave Is Kept Clean. Coco Taylor before that with a rockin' one, Trying to Make a Living, off the 75 release, I Got What It Takes. Tom Russell in there with Who's Gonna Build Your Wall from his 2007 album, Wounded Heart of America. And Loretta Lynn and Ernest Tubb started our set with Sweet Thing off their 67 album, Singing Again. We've got the McGee Brothers along with Arthur Smith sharing their music during these set breaks off the album, Milk'em in the Evening Blues. It's been pretty enjoyable. We're about to get to side two here. And I'm Dr. Shock. I appreciate you joining me on this Thursday evening. This is Shock Therapy, the two-hour music mix that's guaranteed to help balance your brainwaves. 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And what are we going to hear next? A little something from Chuck Berry, so keep it tuned right here to 91.9 FM, or keep streaming at wdrt.org. Either way, thanks for listening. Here's some Chuck.

so bright. You're the first little star I see tonight. I wish I may, I wish I might have the wish I wish tonight.

Joe Liggins. Joe Liggins and his Honey Drippers finishing up our set there with Going Back to New Orleans from the 52 release Crying Over You, Going Back to New Orleans single. Before that, we heard from Buddy Holly and the Crickets doing Rock Me Baby from the Buddy Holly collection. Myron Florin before that, who I always remember from the Lawrence Welk show on the accordion doing the tune Dizzy Fingers. And I haven't seen, used to catch the Lawrence Welk show in the evenings there on PBS, but I haven't seen it recently. So it's either not lining up with my TV time, or it's not, maybe they're not broadcasting Lawrence Welk show. Either way, it's a really great program. Lots of great music. Love the outfits and so much great music. And there was Myron Florin there doing Dizzy Fingers on the accordion. Delvon Lamar, organ trio, before that, doing a nice cover of Careless Whisper off the 2021 release I Told You So. And that was a special request by WDRT's own Terry. Thanks for the request, Terry, and thanks for all you do to keep the music and the information flowing here at the station. Chuck Berry started our set with Little Star off the 1961 release New Jukebox Blues. No, let me say that again. New Jukebox Hits. And in the background, we've been enjoying the McGee Brothers along with Arthur Smith off the album Milk. And this is, right now, it's the title track off the album Milk'em in the Evening Blues, released in 1968 on Folkway Records. And this one was donated by either Chuck Doerr or somebody that knows Chuck. I did just a quick search here, and it turns out that if it's the same Chuck, he was born in Minneapolis, died here in Viroqua, Wisconsin in 2010. So thanks, Chuck and family, for the donation. This is one of the main and great albums we have down here at the station, 311 South Main Street. And that does it for me. I'm Dr. Shock. This has been Shock Therapy for July 23rd, 2026. I appreciate you sharing your time with me and listening to community radio. Be sure to stay tuned for Unseasonably Cool Radio coming right up after this at 11 p.m. And we'll take it out with one more song here. We'll do Levon Helm from his release, from his album American Sun. We're going to hear the tune Watermelon Time in Georgia. So have a wonderful rest of your evening, a fantastic weekend, and I look forward to seeing you back here next Thursday at 9 p.m. for another two-hour music mix that is guaranteed to help balance your brainwaves. Until then, take care.

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0: Got 5 minutes? I've got something I'd like to talk to you about. The View has been airing on WDRT since 2010. It's covered a lot of ground, happy and sad, sublime and ridiculous, real and imagined. My name is Ed Holohan, and I would very much like it if you joined me Friday mornings at 8 for The View from Here.
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2: 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I'm your host, DJ Thumpa Lee. And can you believe it's show 234? 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We're kicking it off with Miles Davis, Summertime, going back to 1959. And we're gonna kick off the liquid with In a De Place by Macadena and The Acquisition. 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

Moist fluids, liquid drum and bass. We just heard, started the hour off with Summertime by Miles Davis, going back to 1959. In a De Place by Macadena and The Acquisition. Changes by Naz. A Side Funk by Melinky and Low R. That last song was Too Far Apart by Cyber Posix. Next on the deck is Make You Believe by Datum 5.

fluids. Well, it's kind of chunky, drum and bass. You have some solids in there along with the liquids. We just heard Make You Believe by Dotsum 5, Dynamite by Bad for Life, Kate Clark, and Modular 7. That last song was We Believe by Amorius. And local community radio stations that you are currently tuned into are 91.9 WDRT in Viroqua, Wisconsin, 96.1 KACR in Alameda, California, 91.1 WGDR in Plainfield, Vermont, 91.7 WGDH in Hardwick, Vermont, 91.5 WOOL in Bellows Falls, Vermont, WERU 89.9 in Blue Hill, Maine, 97.3 WHPW in Harpswell, Maine, 95.5 WKFH in Elwood City, Pennsylvania, and 100.1 WGOT in Gainesville, Florida. How could I forget about you guys? Never, ever, ever. I'm just mixing up the list a little bit here and playing around with this other list. And the next song we got on this list as we simmer away is Conversations by Subliminal and Soul Drift.

The thing that you have to understand is this. You have to regard yourself as a clown and realize that you can't make a mistake, whatever you do. Because even if you do something that seems to be totally disastrous, it'll all come out in the wash somehow or other. Then, through this capacity, you will develop a kind of confidence, and through confidence, you will be able to trust your own intuition.

moist fluids. We just heard conversations by subliminal and soul drip. Intuition by aftertones, and that last song was You by Night and Herath. And the next song on the deck is Catwalk by Step 2.

You're tuned into Moist Fluids. We just heard Catwalk by Step 2. That last song was Honey Bee by Rebirth, bringing it back into where we began the whole shebang off with Summertime by Miles Davis. And we're going to let this song play on through and stay tuned after your station's top of the hour formal formalities. We'll be right back with hour number two. And hey, thanks for listening.

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3: Welcome back to hour number two of Moist Fluids. We're kicking it off with Armando's Rumba by Chick Corea. And eventually we'll get into Let's Walk Away by Fire Alarm and Dave Shickman.

We just started the second hour off with Armando's Roomba by Chick Corea, Let's Walk Away by Fire Alarm and Dave Schickman, Mall by Zone Out, Tudo Do Boom by Fernando Porto, and that was the Duo Science remix, and that last song was In the Jungle by Canis and Sirius. The next song on the deck is You and Me by Kid Drama.

Fluids. We just heard "You and Me" by Kid Drama. "I Want You Back" by the Jackson 5, and that was the Jamesy edit. That last song was "Acid Ritual" by Primitive Instinct. The local community radio stations you are currently tuned into are 91.9 WDRT in Viroqua, Wisconsin, 96.1 KACR in Alameda, California, 91.1 WGDR in Plainfield, Vermont, 91.7 WGDH in Hardwick, Vermont, 91.5 WOOL in Bellows Falls, Vermont, 89.9 WERU in Blue Hill, Maine, 97.3 WHPW in Harpswell, Maine, 95.5 WKFH in Elwood City, Pennsylvania, and 100.1 WGOT in Gainesville, Florida. Big shout out to whoever's listening in around the Medford and Grants Pass area out there in southern Oregon. Yo, what up? And now it's time for this week's Dose of Jungle. We got brand new track lined up for you. This is "Cops and Robbers" by Sammy Virgie and Skepta.

Waste fluids. Got in our weekly dose of jungle, we heard Cops and Robbers by Sammy Virgi and Skepta, and that was the Zapya edit. And that last song that was really long was Shadow of a Doubt by Overlook. Not exactly sure if that was considered jungle or not, but it was interesting. Quite the journey. Next song we got for you is Love Talk by

Yeah, thus concludes this week's simmering of moist fluids. We just heard Love Talk by Envy, Redemption by Camo and Crooked, Meth Gis featuring Joe Killington, and directly behind me is Stereo by Moby, Goddard, and Lovell. This show has been produced in Landskrona, Germany for the Pacifica Radio Network. Giving thanks and praise to all the local community radio stations broadcasting me, and be good to each other, love one another, be the positive influence for everyone to learn from, and just do good things. And I'm going to thank you all for listening. Until next week, this is your DJ, Thumpa Lee, signing out.

This is Nightcrawler, and we're having a little dub-a-thon here, WDRT Viroqua, because we can. Dr. Digit. This is Dennis Beauville and New Kent Road. And before this, King Tubby and Dubplate Rule. And we heard Rhythm and Sound from Simia version. Started things off with Rephrase, Jelly Dub, Noodles and Noel Boogie version. And I'm re-rolled into the night.

Dennis Bovell and New Kent Road on the Nightcrawler. Dr. Digit here this evening. Thanks for tuning in. We're dubbing it up a little bit. And before this, Salmonella dub, I Love Your Ways from Inside the Dub Plates. And we also heard Beats Antique, a track called Mission from Entraption. And started that set off with The Spy from Cairo and a track entitled Egyptian Pulse from Arabidub. Thanks for listening, WDRT Viroqua. I'm going to keep it going here, and this next track from Kanka and Mr. Analogic. And this track comes from their Every Night's dub on the Nightcrawler.

0: That was Holly Cook and a track called Sugar Water, Look at My Face, from her self-titled debut LP on Mr. Bongo Records with Prince Fatty. And before that, we heard Dub Tribe and a track called El Regalo de Amor, the vocal edit on Guidance Recordings, Dub Tribe Sound System. And the Dub Syndicate Hi-Fi Gets a Pounding from the Pounding System on U Sound Records, and started that set off with Conca and Mr. Analogic from Every Night's Dub. This has been Nightcrawler, Dr. Digit in the studio this evening. Thanks for tuning in. We're coming to the end of the hour here, and we're going to wrap up the hour with Mr. Lee Scratch Perry from the Secret Laboratory LP, and this is Seven Devils Dead.
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0: This is The Making of a Moral Leader, the story of Chaplain Colonel Shahbaz, the first Muslim full colonel chaplain in the United States Army. Episode 2.
1: It wasn't that I loved the military. It was like, this is the only thing that I could do, right? I didn't have a trade. I didn't have a skill. At that time, I didn't have an education. So when I'm coming up through the ranks, after I straightened myself out to, right, you know, make E5, make a sergeant, I'm thinking to myself, hey, all that stuff they doing over there, I'm out. I ain't going to no parties. I ain't fussing with no supervisors. This is my last chance.
0: The military is a machine. And for a black Muslim chaplain, that machine has sharp edges. What crucible did they put you through? I know the Army ain't giving away commissions.
1: Sergeant First Class Ritter. He's the guy who actually helped me through the paperwork. I had a bonus for field artillery. I got to wait 3 or 4 years before, you know, I get commissioned. He said, no, it's not true. He said, if you're moving from enlisted to a commissioned officer, they'll let you out of the contract. I said, what? So he helped me with the 40-187, sent me to some guy who was working down in, they call it the AG, Adjutant General Officers. This guy also was like a Sergeant First Class. He's walking me through the paperwork. And so I'm saying to myself, my unit don't really like me, so I'm probably not going to get any recommendations. So I don't know if it's still the process, but it got denied at the battalion. It got denied at the brigade, but it had to go through HRC, right? It doesn't matter if it gets denied at the battalion or the brigade. They got to send it up to the top. And at the time, they had just gotten their first Muslim chaplain on active duty. His name was Abdul Rashid Muhammad. And so because he got to be on active duty, they were looking for other Muslim chaplains.
0: All right. So you got it in your mind. This is what you want to do. What's next? OCS? You got to get your credentials?
1: Yeah. I got to get commissioned. So we sent in a SF-86 to do a background check. I'm worried about that because I had Article 15. I've been to jail and all that kind of stuff. But what I found out in that process, if you hadn't had a field grade Article 15, which is the next level Article 15, you still can be go to OCS. So I got commissioned as a second lieutenant. And then once you get commissioned as a second lieutenant, you got to go to seminary, right? There's no seminary in the United States at this time for Muslims, right? So, you know, the first Islamic seminary was in Virginia, Leesburg, Virginia. I got commissions as a second lieutenant. And, you know, for chaplains, you got to leave active duty to go get this 3-year degree. And then you come back to active duty. So I went to Virginia, worked nights at Walmart, and was going to school during the day. Still had a wife and 2 kids. We had to go to chaplain officer basic school. Within those 3 years, went to chaplain officer basic school and then came back to active duty as a captain.
0: Education wasn't just an advancement. It was protection.
1: Well, most chaplains are coming from off the street. So they're teaching you how to wear the uniform. They're teaching you how to march. They're teaching you how to get up for formation, teaching you how to go on roll march, PT test. It's a basic training for chaplains. They try to teach you how to be a soldier. So I was enlisted, so it was a gentleman's course for me.
0: Yeah.
1: Right? Yeah. So it takes basically 25 years to become a colonel, right? Mm-hmm. 25 years. You still got to go to war college to be eligible for those stars, right? That's almost like winning the lottery. And for the Muslim chaplain, one commander told me, for me to get to war college, which I went, he said it was like winning the lottery 3 times in the same day because it never happened. So you got to go to war college. You got to pass war college. When you get out of war college, you got to work for general officers, right? So I worked for 1-star, 2-star, 3-star, 4-star. And in those jobs, you got to do well to keep going up.
0: What fields do you have graduate degrees in?
1: Higher education administration, because I want to be a college president when I get out. And then I have a doctorate degree in Christianity because all of my soldiers are Christians, right? So I wanted to be educated in what they particularly believe, even though I grew up Christian. I wanted to be, really confident in what I was saying. And so I have a master's degree in higher education administration. I have a master's degree in ethics and philosophy. I have a master's degree in Islamic studies. And then I have a master's degree in social work and community activism.
0: That's fire right there.
1: Thank you.
0: That's fire right there. Oh, we're talking with you in a foxhole. We just go all out into the universe. But
1: That's right.
0: again, that builds your understanding of so much of human nature and
1: Right.
0: spirituality. But you academics, yeah, you I'm so passionate about that myself. Still thinking about going to school again,
1: Yeah.
0: and because there's things I don't feel that confident about. I want some more education. But I found that was a transition for me as well, because most of my academic peers come from a totally different background. Some of them were very anti-military, but I didn't have no conflicts with them, but the respect from being an adjunct to finally getting a doctorate, how that's different,
1: Right.
0: Didn't know that world existed. But I had to learn the hard way,
1: That's right.
0: and I know earning a doctorate ain't no joke.
1: There ain't no
0: And you
1: joke,
0: got two of them. But
1: bro.
0: more significantly, you as a force multiplier, you have created others.
1: Yes, 14 to be exact. I lend out the talents that God has given me, and I do it for free.
2: That you get to know one another, whether they're Christian, whether they're Jewish, whether they're pagan, whether they're Sabians, whether they're Zoroastrians, it does not matter. Our obligation is to other human beings. Why is that important? Allah says, who is more wrong than a person who blocks people from the path of God?
0: What is the difference between preaching, lay people, and teaching, theology, etc., in terms of what you allow people to do in terms of, I don't know, services?
1: Yeah, for the Muslims, it's the same as for the folks in the church. You preach on Friday as opposed to Sunday, and then we have throughout the week, we might have a Quranic study class, like Christians would have a Bible study class. So, preaching is one thing on Friday. That's when we, get everybody together and you give them a word for the week. The weekly Quranic study is just teaching people really about their faith in general, instead of them trying to figure it out on their own.
0: Most of the work is listening.
2: I think it's imperative to have somebody to listen and not judge them, to be able to have somebody to just say, I see where you're coming from. I have some of the same issues. Your faith is not going to stop me from coming to help you. Your gender is not going to stop me. I don't care what you call yourself.
0: You have a good foundation in pretty much all the major world religions as part of
1: That's
0: what
1: true.
0: you do. How much time do you spend just counseling people from all faiths or no faiths at all?
1: That's probably about 99.9% of what I do. Just counseling people, helping them through life's problems, helping intervene between them and the commander. And then I advise the commanders on, what's going on in the world and the region. Like, I'll be going to Malaysia here soon, and so I'll interact with the Muslim people there, the imams or the mullahs, and serve as a bridge for my commander and my unit.
0: You give things context,
1: Yes.
0: and reasons for why people think the way they do.
1: That's correct.
0: And I remember you, I think I heard you mention something about that you could have grown a beard, but you chose not to.
1: That's right.
0: That's like a doable thing, but like one more rock in the way when
1: That's
0: you're
1: right.
0: trying to get up,
3: to top because it's not important enough. It's a thing, but is it that?
1: It's minuscule when you're looking at big pictures, right? Because traditions are important, right? And so you sitting at the table with 50 other men, and you're in there in your religious regalia with a long beard and a kufi on. Yeah, how many of those folks are going to trust you? It ain't happening, right? And so I think a lot of times we don't look big picture. We look at our individual needs. I'm in rooms now, you know, that I never dreamed of being in because I'm a soldier. You know, I do what other soldiers do. I look like other soldiers look, you know. Always got a fresh haircut. Always got a starched uniform on. Always got a clean face, right? And so soldiers trust soldiers. Even in my times where I was serving in Iraq and they were fighting Muslims, right? You know, it was time for me to do a memorial service. And I was really worried because they could have most easily replaced me. I'm a Muslim and their friends just got killed by Muslims. Mm-hmm. And it was like, absolutely not. Shabazz is our chaplain. He's doing the memorial service. You see what I'm saying? Because they trusted me. Now, had I been walking around base with my beard and my kufi on and my thobe, you know, looking like I wasn't a part of them, that never would have happened.
0: Misconceptions, bias, suspicions. He faced all of it, and he kept showing up.
1: You know, I remember going to my first duty station as a captain, reach out to shake the commander's hand. He said, hey, he didn't even shake my hand. He said, we got some problems with your religion and how you guys treat women. Have a nice day. And he didn't talk to me for 9 months. So for me, at that time, as I started to develop my leadership philosophy, I said, man, I got to find a way to crack this code because they're not accepting me. And the only way I knew how to do that was to be an exceptional soldier. Right. So when they having physical tests, I'm out there crushing the physical fitness tests. When they're doing anything, I'm looking like a stellar soldier. And so that attracted soldiers to me. Right. And so if you're not cognizant of what's around you, you're going to always fail. And we had somewhere in between 19 Muslim chaplains over the years. And I tell you, you know, 3/4 of them are bowed out. They didn't know how to adjust. But you know, that's a big culture shift, right? And it's basically almost an appointed position. So they have to have a level of trust and comfort with their own selves, right? It's because it really has nothing to do with me. I've done the job. I've done all the jobs. So I'm, you know, just more qualified. But, you know, you're talking about 250 years of either a Protestant or a Catholic chaplain. Now you got this guy who happens to be Muslim and he's knocking at the door. Probably a lot of fears for them is like, man, is he going to come in and change something? I can only imagine their particular fears, but that's where I am.
3: So how did you get around the haters? Doing what you did cut you from the group. And so many. No one ain't nobody want to play with you no more.
1: Yeah, that's right.
3: Who are your new playmates at this point? I mean, who your boys from the field artillery, are they hanging out with you when you get through OCS? Where are you at with those people?
1: Well, you know, ain't nobody hanging out with your boss. I'm too radioactive. You know, I'm a Muslim chaplain. 9/11 happened. Ain't nobody playing with me. And so what I had to learn to do is play by myself, right? So everything really is about connection. So even though I was the Muslim chaplain, I'm still playing basketball with the guys. I'm still lifting weights with the guys, you know. And so sometimes you're meeting those guys outside of uniform. They say, oh, brother, cool. You know, we sit down, we talk, we laugh, we play cards. And then the next day they see me in uniform. They're not really even thinking about the chaplain thing.
3: Right.
1: And then the second tier comes by. They see this crescent moon on my uniform. They say, oh, hell, he the Muslim chaplain? And he cool like that? So some of those inroads of connection helped me to make friends. Then there's another layer. So I'm a member of Omega Psi Phi, right? I did
3: you just had to take them all. So you definitely got all the black career. We can just put that away.
1: No, right.
3: Let's not even bring that up.
1: That's right. That gave me an inroad. So you going to fraternity meetings, you know, you going to different events they at. Oh, the Muslim chaplain is frat, right? So that's knocking down all those barriers. And then just being a Q dog, people are like, oh, he real, right? He authentic. He a Q? Yeah, so, you know, a lot, all those things helped me, which is amazing, man. Like, honestly, when you're talking about being a chaplain, being a Muslim chaplain, how you gonna connect with people, all those things that happened to me, all those things I did in college, like pledging Q, all those things have served me.
3: So the cultural shift from enlisted to officer, what's happening there?
1: Man, I tell you, I've been masterful in navigating that space. And not all on intention, but it became intentional once I understood the chaplain is not like a regular officer. I can go into spaces regular officers can't go. I could go hang out down at the DFAC with all the Omegas, with all the soldiers, with E1 through E8. And they say, man, the chaplain is doing his job. So I've been able to navigate the officer space by just being a chaplain and still kind of staying connected to the community. Regular officers, they got to be in the office and hang out with other officers because you get the fraternization thing. That's not a thing for the chaplain. That's not a thing for the chaplain. So that's how I've navigated that space and became, as you see on the internet, an internet favorite.
4: Chap it up. Chap it up. Going to be thousands of people who don't believe in you. You shouldn't be one of them. Don't let that go over your head. 0450. I'm not starting. I'm done, son.
1: Woo! Because I'm a chaplain, but I strictly fight for the soldiers. I strictly fight for the soldiers. I'm hanging out with soldiers. I'm taking pictures with soldiers. Because soldiers, even though I'm a chaplain, they focus on this bird. I took a picture with Colonel Shabazz. I was talking to Colonel Shabazz. He texted me, Colonel.
3: Mm-hmm.
1: I've been able to navigate that space because I understood the enlisted side. Ain't no enlisted person just hanging out with colonels.
3: That's right.
1: It ain't happening.
3: He wasn't just an officer. He was a symbol. Race, faith, identity, all of it shaped how he had to move. In episode 3, we explore what Shabazz hopes to leave behind and what his story teaches us about leadership and legacy.
5: And that's it for this mini episode of What's Ray Saying? I'm Tiffany, the one who holds it all together in the background. And our production team for this episode includes Jocelyn Gonzalez of PRX Productions, with music by our very own son, RJ Christian. So how does the source of Black knowledge come to gain this wisdom that he shares? Research, a lot of experience, and some good old-fashioned schooling. So if you like what you hear, tell a friend. Until next time, like, share, download, and keep asking your friends, what's Ray saying?

0: correction, 2004 Ford van, Jesus Tejas Torres, 1930 West College Avenue, apartment 250, San Bernardino.
1: 3 6 30.
2: Mike, stand by for a landline.
3: It's to the best of our knowledge. I'm Ann Strange Champs. Have you ever fallen in love with a bird? A particular kind of bird, I mean. It can be a life-changing experience.
4: The most vivid encounter I ever had with an owl was one day last spring in western Montana.
3: Writer and birder Jennifer Ackerman.
4: I was with Denver Holt, who's one of the world's foremost experts on owls. We were in a gully that was just full of hawthorn and chokecherry trees, and we had just trapped a female long-eared owl in a mist net. I had actually seen this owl earlier while she was roosting in a hawthorn tree in the gully, but she was so well camouflaged that I almost couldn't see her at all. She was just all stretched up vertically, very tall, and her long ear tufts were fully extended. She looked just like tree bark. I was supposed to keep my eyes on her, but every time I looked away, even just for a second, I had trouble spotting her again. And if it hadn't been for her really bright yellow eyes, I just would never have known she was there. She was a mature bird and very wary. She wasn't easily fooled. But when we finally did catch her, they weighed her, they measured her, and they attached an identification band to her leg. And then I got to hold her. It was the most amazing experience. Her legs were big and strong, and her talons were really razor sharp. Those killer talons just tucked between my fingers. But her wings were soft as rabbit's fur. They have this velvet-like covering that hushes the sound of their flight. And that's the thing about owls. They're ferocious, and they're also soft and tender. They're really cute, and also they're just brutal hunters. They're familiar with their, you know, big round heads and forward-facing eyes like ours, but they're also strange and kind of otherworldly. And so there we were, eye to eye, creature to creature, with what felt like a powerful connection. What is this bird thinking? What is she feeling?

0: We took her back into the gully to release her. I crouched in a tunnel of alder trees and pointed her toward a narrow opening through the branches. And then I cocked my wrist a little and opened my fingers. And this bird lifted off without a sound.
1: One, two, three.
0: She spread her wings and vanished into the thicket. For me, that moment was just so bright, so intense, and really deeply affecting. It somehow made me feel like a small part of something much bigger, much more mysterious. Owls do this. They just enthrall us and enchant our lives.

0: There really is something special about owls, and we're not the only ones to think so. Owls represented wisdom to the ancient Greeks. They were associated with witches in medieval Europe. For your kids and mine, they'll forever recall Harry Potter. But why? Because owls are nocturnal? Because they're the only birds with two front-facing eyes? Well, Jennifer Ackerman tells Shannon Henry Kleiber, owls are cryptic, hard to find, and difficult to understand. Maybe that's part of the attraction.
1: Jennifer, there are so many people interested in birds, and you have written about all kinds of birds. But there's something especially obsessive and fascinating about owls. I want to understand why that is.
2: Well, I think, first of all, they're utterly unlike other birds. They're just so unique. You know, we see ourselves in them. Most birds don't have forward-facing eyes the way that owls do. So they look like us. And at the same time, we see this suggestion of a whole other way of being. You know, most owls are night creatures. They move about unseen. They really reveal themselves only with their kind of weird hoots and cries. And it's spooky how they appear out of the dark without advance notice. And living things aren't supposed to appear and disappear this way, but owls break the rules. And I think we kind of put them in a supernatural category for that reason. So I think it's this combination of things, the familiar and the strange, that makes these birds really so powerful.
1: Our interest in owls spans wide time periods and geographies, continents, and generations. Owls are known as messengers and carry such symbolic meaning. Mm-hmm. What are some of the enduring myths and legends of owls that you found in your research?
2: Sure. Yeah. I just want to say, first of all, that I spoke with one ethno-ornithologist. She studies the relationship between birds and people, and she surveyed how all different kinds of birds show up as symbols in the beliefs and stories of hundreds of different cultures. And it was owls that popped to the top. They just hold symbolic value for people all over the world. And crows are very common in myths and symbols, and sometimes jays, but owls just top them all. Some cultures consider them symbols of good luck and prosperity, like the Greeks. You know, Athena was the goddess of wisdom, and she had an owl with her. And the ancient Greek coin is called the owl. It has an owl image on one side and Athena on the other. And other cultures view them as emblems of evil, of bad omens and death.
1: When did your own personal interest, beyond all birds, in owls in particular, start?
2: Many years ago, I put up a owl roosting box on the maple tree behind my house. We have a kitchen window that looks right out on this maple tree. I put it right there next to the kitchen window. And I'll be darned if an eastern screech owl didn't take to that box and roost. And it's little. It was a red morph. There are two morphs of eastern screech owls, gray and red. This one was a red one. And it would just roost during the day with its little head in this circle of the box. And I always sat there and waited, trying to wait for the moment that it left the box to go hunting, but I could never catch it leaving or coming back. But what would happen in the morning is that there would be something, some piece of an animal, a bird or some piece of prey, hanging partway out of the box. And you would see it sort of like one time it was a mourning dove and its wing was hanging out of the hole in the box. And you would see it sort of twitch, and then be yanked inside and the bird prey would disappear and the owl was clearly eating it inside. I just became absolutely fascinated with owls at that point, but didn't return to them until many years later. But that was the beginning of it.
1: I love your story about Julie, the woman who works in the emergency department of a hospital during the day, but volunteers with the owl research group at night and says it helps her with compassion fatigue. She says, "I could really use an owl right now." I loved that phrase. Mm-hmm. How does researching owls help her? And how do we as a society need an owl right now?
2: Well, I think Julie deals with a lot of trauma and death in her work at the ER. And she told me that it's there's something so vibrantly alive and exciting about owls. She's drawn to this weird mix, you know, they're just as cute as can be. She works mostly banding northern saw-whet owls. They are about the cutest owls on the planet. They look like what a baby owl should look like. They're just adorable. And yet, you know, they have these talons. They're really fierce hunters. And they're just so, so enchanting, so alive that they really take her completely out of herself, out of her difficult world in the hospital, and put her into the woods at night in the world of these owls. I think there's something deeply comforting about watching animals going on about their lives. We have so many personal problems. We have so many world problems. And you see these creatures really dealing with tremendous challenges, but carrying on with their lives and, you know, courting in wonderful, weird ways, mating, and then raising their young against all odds. I've always found it just so transporting and inspiring and comforting.
1: I'd like to talk about owl sounds, their songs, their hoots, their calls. What do you call the way owls communicate?
2: They're vocalizations, and they range tremendously. Some of them are hoots, some of them are squawks. They also chitter. Mm-hmm. They have a wide range of vocalizations, and the new science on what those vocalizations are communicating and the kind of information they contain is just absolutely fascinating.
1: Well, tell me more, because I was reading your book about the sounds and thinking it reminded me of baby cries. And I remember people would say, well, when your baby cries a certain way, it has a certain meaning, and you might be able to recognize it as this. So what are owls saying when they're making these sounds?
2: Well, we're just beginning to figure that out. The call that most people are familiar with in owls is the hoot, and it's often big owls hoot and little owls toot. That's the catchphrase. And these are usually territorial calls. They're ways of marking their boundaries in their territory, and also sometimes they're ways to draw a mate. The northern saw-whet owl is a very, very vocal little bird when it's looking for a mate. One scientist, David Johnson, actually counted the number of toots that this little bird made when it was trying to draw in a mate, and it reached 160 per minute. So this little bird is just going toot, toot, toot, toot, toot, toot. And hoots also, they're very individual to the bird. Every owl has a signature hoot, kind of like a fingerprint. And that allows them to identify their neighbors, their mates, their allies, and also allows us to identify individual owls in the wild. And that is useful for two purposes, for actually counting them in terms of population, and also understanding their social lives. When you know that you can actually identify individuals, you know who's mating with whom, and how they might be switching up partners. So it's given us a real window on their social lives.
1: What does it sound like? Can you do an owl sound for us?
2: Well, I can do a great horned owl, which sounds, I'm not great, but here we go. Hoo, hoo, hoo, hoo, hoo. So it has a little stutter on that second syllable. It's hoo, hoo, hoo. Hoo, hoo, hoo, hoo, hoo. But they vary tremendously. So that's the sort of basic structure, but they have different tones. They have different rhythms. Some of them have this sort of sexy vibrato that they use. The talent of imitating owl calls is really something. And some people are so good at it that they will draw in actual wild owls when they hoot like them, because the owls come in to check out who's in the neighborhood.
1: Wow. Well, I can imagine for someone who is really interested in owls, communicating with them would be such a great aspiration. So if someone wanted to communicate with owls, learning these hoots would be a good way to do it?
2: Yes. And a woman named Carla Bloom, who's the director of the International Owl Center, she worked very hard to try to understand great horned owls, because she had a captive owl, a great horned owl named Alice. And Alice was, she was trying to train her to be an ambassador bird and to educate people about owls. But she didn't understand what Alice was saying. Carla couldn't understand the hooting language. And this great horned owl would get very annoyed with Carla and would sort of bat her over the head with her beak until Carla learned to hoot properly. And she did. So she has some little bouts of communication with this bird now, which is just an extraordinary thing, I think.
1: As familiar as owls seem, they are also, as you say, scientifically complicated and hard to know. What's going on with the latest science of understanding owls, and are we starting to learn more about them?
2: Absolutely. And I think the study of owls has really changed a lot over the past decade or so, and it's been partly due to breakthroughs in technology, some really powerful new strategies that we have. There are, for instance, nest cams that have really revolutionized the study of owls because they give scientists this 24/7 intimate look at owl interactions at the nest that otherwise would be just impossible to observe. We've also got some new eyes in the field, like infrared cameras, radio tagging, even drones that they're using to explore areas of Siberia, and satellite telemetry. That's illuminating the movements of owls both over short and long distances. They can put these tiny satellite transmitters onto the backs of snowy owls, and that's revealing some really wonderful new insights into their very mysterious movements.
1: Jennifer, what did you learn about yourself while spending all this time with owls?
2: This was a fascinating project to work on, and it did take me out of my comfort zone. I'm a lark by nature, not an owl, so I'm a morning person, and owls are night creatures. So I had to get used to staying up late, going out in the woods in the night. It was really an amazing experience to just be in the woods at night and to hear what owls hear. And it was very, very exciting and sometimes a little scary. I think owls have taught me something about moving through the world with more quiet and making a virtue of invisibility in a funny way. They're so beautifully quiet and their camouflage is so amazing. And they certainly have something to teach us about some of our technologies and how we might use their interesting biomechanics, their wing design, their feather design, to make all kinds of things that are quieter, like airplanes and wind turbines and bullet trains. Engineers are using owls as models for designing technology that will reduce the noise of some of the machines around us. I've thought a lot about what loud, sort of boisterous, noisy creatures we are. And I think owls have something to teach us about their way of being in the world.
0: That was Jennifer Ackerman, bird expert and enthusiast and author of What an Owl Knows, the New Science of the World's Most Enigmatic Birds. She was talking with Shannon Henry Kleiber. That's a story from To the Best of Our Knowledge. 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

0: Hi guys, my name is Martha and I live in Rhode Island. I love PRX. I've been listening for quite a long time. I listen at night if I turn over and wake up because my cat has jumped on the bed. I tune it in and I listen through WGBH 89.7 in Boston, but it's just so pleasant. So just keep it coming. Thanks so much. Bye-bye.
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2: Welcome to USC Annenberg's This California Life. I'm Megan Donis. This season, we document Altadena after the fires, following this remarkable community as it recovers and rebuilds. As part of our series, we collaborated with the Charlotta Bass Journalism and Justice Lab at USC. And in our next story, Bass fellow Daniela Lake explores what the Black community in Altadena can learn from another thriving Black community consumed by fire during the Tulsa Race Massacre of 1921.
3: And then we start coming further across Altadena Drive, and that's when we're literally like you just walked us right into a volcano, an active volcano. Everything was on fire. Everything. The bushes, the trees, the houses.
4: It was like a blowtorch just right over everything.
5: 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Never, no.
6: 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I'm Daniela Lake, a master's student in journalism at USC and Bass Lab fellow. Each episode will highlight a different piece of the story, from Black food culture to mental health, memory, and rebuilding. But in this first episode, we begin with the fire itself.
3: And that's when the wind really started cranking. And I was like, you know what, we're in trouble. This is bad. And then you could hear the radio and you could hear them start calling out streets going, wait a minute, that's impossible for the fire to have gone down that far. Now it's into the community. Now it's no longer a hillside or a brush fire.
6: That's Keith Holloway, a Pasadena fire engineer. His station was one of the first at the scene of the fire.
3: The wind was blowing so hard a couple times, I had to literally back up because I couldn't walk forward. It was blowing all the stuff in my face. I couldn't see, so I had to back into the fire and back into the houses. Everything was on fire. I mean, literally, it was like looking or standing inside of a glowing toaster.
6: He's been a firefighter for over 40 years. He's seen a lot of disasters, but nothing like the Eden fire.
3: I was here for the Northridge earthquake, all the whole Y2K funny business. I mean, a lot of stuff. The LA riots after they had the verdict for Rodney King. I was here for all that stuff. So I've seen some things, but nothing ever to that magnitude. It's unrecognizable. Looked like somebody dropped an atomic bomb. It was an experience, definitely an apocalyptic experience.
6: Altadena residents, like the Wilson family, would also describe the Eden fire as apocalyptic.
4: And you can literally see everything was just burning. Everything just from the mountains down to almost Muir High School was just on fire. So once I went up, turned the corner, and the church was on fire.
6: The Eden fire burned over 9,000 structures. 6,000 of those were family homes. Like many residents who lost their home and place of work, Reverend Andre Wilson lost both his home and church to the Eden fire. He's served as the pastor of Altadena United Methodist Church for almost a decade.
4: In order to process it, you have to be alone. And when you're moving like this, you don't really have time to process it. I've been moving, trying to get my check-in on congregation members, trying to find new facilities, trying to get aid. So you really hadn't had time to process it. I went by yesterday to try to process. And even then, people were yelling at me, hey, get your head up, it's all going to be okay. And so it's hard to process because people really want you to be better and actually don't really understand that mourning is a good part of healing.
7: For many of us, we're not really sure like what day it is. You know, it is like you're grieving. someone's died, and so life continues, but you're sort of in a daydream sort of state. You're exhausted, you have a lot of moving parts, you're not in your home element, you're in a new place, or you're in someone else's home, or in a new place, and then your church home is gone.
6: That's Heather Wilson. The Wilson family is staying with relatives as they recover.
7: So everyone's routine has been affected, is upside down. And yet people kind of expect you to act like none of this has happened, and you still have obligations to fulfill. So it's a balancing act.
4: I know everybody in that neighborhood. I grew up in Altadena. That's everybody I know. So that compounds it, because even people that aren't part of the church, I know have lost home. So it's just surreal. Everybody you know has lost something.
6: When visiting Altadena now, some streets, like Lincoln Avenue, appear somewhat normal at first. One sign reads, $40 for 2 weeks of yoga, and some restaurants, like Perry's Joint, are still open. But then you turn the corner on a street like Altadena Drive, and you're hit with the devastation. Avison Charter Schools is burned, and for some homes, all that's left are the front staircase and chimney. For one house, it's the washer and dryer. But what was Altadena like before this devastation? Because of the fire, some people were learning for the first time that Altadena was 18% Black, and that it had a thriving Black community with Black-owned businesses and Black homeowners. Heather Wilson recalls her first impression of Altadena back when she was visiting her childhood friend.
7: When I was about 8 or 9, we

0: unique because, as he was saying, in Southern California, we tend to be very segregated when we go home. There's tons of everything in SoCal, but at home, most neighborhoods are all one thing or another. And so Altadena was really, really unique in that, not only for the history of having the middle class blacks there, but also later on to being such a welcoming place for all persons to come. And it's a really beautiful thing. One of the reasons we really appreciate when my daughter goes to school, you have a bit of everything. And you don't see that a lot in LA.
1: Similarly, attorney Lee Merritt, a civil rights attorney, reflected on how seeing Altadena's black community positively impacted his upbringing. He's known for his work on racial justice, including cases related to police brutality and hate crimes, such as when 25-year-old Ahmaud Arbery was shot and killed by three white men in Georgia back in 2020. Attorney Merritt represented Ahmaud Arbery's family. It was a case that, along with the murder of Breonna Taylor and George Floyd, sparked national outrage in 2020. Attorney Merritt said that being introduced to the black community in Altadena changed his life trajectory.
2: In high school, I was adopted by my grandmother who lived in Pasadena. And it was really a turning point in my life because she was pulling me out of detention, expulsion of my prior school, gang violence, and a number of other things. I was introduced to this cocoon of a community in Altadena, Pasadena. And this was a black middle-class community with folks who, for example, were connected to Morehouse College, where I eventually went to school, where there were African Americans who were invested in the arts, who owned property, and introduced me to a new, I guess, a black experience that I didn't know existed. Mine was rooted in incarceration and gang violence, etc. And so this opportunity, when I was 14 or 15 transitioning into high school, was really something that put me on a path to be able to be not only have access to some of our higher learning institutions, but to be a better representative of our community as a whole.
1: But now many of those black families are displaced. But this isn't the first time a thriving black community was destroyed by fire. To understand Altadena's future, let's look at our past. The Tulsa Race Massacre. In the early 1900s, Tulsa, Oklahoma had its own thriving black neighborhood, located in Tulsa's Greenwood District.
3: Well, they called it Black Wall Street because it had almost 200 businesses.
1: Black Wall Street was a bustling hub for black entrepreneurship. It was home to black-owned shops, hotels, theaters, but all of that was torn apart overnight in 1921 when a white mob stormed into Black Wall Street, setting fire to everything in its path, burning homes and businesses. It's believed to be the worst incident of racial violence in American history.
3: We're talking about a community that was devastated in over less than 48 hours, over 1,550 homes and businesses destroyed. 1,550 homes and businesses destroyed. They talk about up to 300 people died, but what we do know is actually 3,000 people were disappeared, never to be heard from again.
1: Attorney DeMario Solomon Simmons represents the last living survivors of the Tulsa Race Massacre. He's also the founder of Justice for Greenwood, an organization formed almost 100 years after the massacre to get justice and reparations for the Greenwood community, which was never the same after the massacre.
3: Not one of those businesses that were impacted by the massacre are operating today. So there should be funding and consulting services for descendants to be able to build businesses back up.
1: Although the black community in Tulsa was devastated by racial violence and Altadena was ravaged by a natural disaster, both were prosperous black communities that were ultimately consumed by fire.
3: I think some of the parallels that we see in rebuilding is that they're going to have some of the same challenges dealing with insurance, or either not having enough insurance and not being able to get the proper information to the insurance companies. Another thing that we see that's still plaguing Greenwood today that I think is going to be a problem in Altadena and black communities across this nation. Many of these people have been living in these homes for decades, but they don't actually own the homes, meaning that they have received these homes passed down from their families, but they didn't do the proper estate planning. They haven't done proper probate. And that's a big problem that we see in Tulsa, but throughout this nation. And we actually have a program of Justice for Greenwood to address that.
1: Even in the face of these challenges, there's still hope in rebuilding.

0: I want the people of Altar Dinner to understand that they can rebuild, and they should rebuild, and they should rebuild even forward thinking and better than what they had before. And you have to come into that mind state once you start the rebuilding. Come together as a community and say, what do we want this community to look like again? And make sure that they are standing together to not allow the vultures and the predators that want to come in and swoop up the land and get the land for cheap because people are, you know, desperate. You know, you lose everything overnight. That is something that, if it hasn't happened to you, it's very difficult to even imagine. So people are desperate. People need to live their life today. But I hope the people of Altadena can take the example of Greenwood to stick together and fight to keep the land that's been in their family for so long.
1: Even in the devastation, the birds are still chirping in Altadena. And on some lawns, grass is starting to grow again.
2: Altadena, I believe, will never be the same as it was before the fires. And it doesn't mean it's going to be worse, but it's going to be different. I do hope that it will be still a home, a beautiful place where all people can come together, blacks and whites, and feel at home and comfortable. That is my hope.
1: The congregation of Altadena United Methodist Church has found a temporary home at Scott United Methodist Church in Pasadena. After the fires, they came together to worship and support each other.
3: Look at your neighbor. Say, neighbor, I need you.
1: Members of Altadena United Methodist Church call their church family home of the abundant life.
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1: 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I'm Daniela Lake. In the following episodes, we'll discuss Black foodways, migration after the fires, mental health, and more.
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my friends and I went to happy hour tonight. And after happy hour was over, they really wanted to go out, go to a couple bars, and do karaoke. And what that means is they basically wanted to get drunk and be what I feel like is a normal young person. And I'm only 23, and I don't like doing those things because there's so many unknowns.

0: okay with going into a night not knowing what's going to happen and knowing where they're going to end up and who they're going to be with, how they're getting home, what time they're going to be home, all those things. I feel like they don't care about those questions because they just know they're going to be okay because they have self-confidence, maybe. But now that I know that I don't have self-confidence, how do I change that?
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3: There's a horse on a rope, pulling against the tall dry grass in the wind. Just across the lot, boat masts bob and palms bend, frowning over the warm waters of the South Pacific. Nandi, Fiji, and the sidewalk is empty by the road. The taxis and buses carry big logos on their metal hulls. When the sidewalk fades into dirt, then ditch, I step down and across, and a cricket leaps from a pile of coins. Ching, click, click, click, the ditch passes beneath billboards. For rent, for sale, for rent, Ocean Breeze Apartments, Palm View Terrace, Coca-Cola Yoga Investment. And when the ocean comes back into view, there's a tent revival in the goat pasture. I am full after eating a big plate of biryani in town, and the air is hot and heavy and dense from a burn pile under the airport. It's midday and I stand near a billboard for an island timeshare. Beneath it, there's a cow tied to its big metal post, eating all the grass beneath it in a 10-meter radius. And the cars zoom by toward the beach. Postcards from the Wind are produced by me, Phil Corbett. More at thewind.org.

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1: Hello and welcome to the Global Village. I'm Chris Heim.

This time in the Global Village, we've got some world jazz sounds to get to for some birthdays, including that of Billy Taylor. We'll hear him with Candido. Also, the late great Bobby Matos, and music as well from Eddie and Charles, trumpeter originally from Trinidad, and often incorporating music from Trinidad and the Caribbean in his work, as we'll hear as we begin this visit to the Global Village with some music from Eddie and Charles.

highlighting some rural jazz sounds this time here in the Global Village, thanks in part to some birthdays we have to celebrate this particular date, including that of Eddie and Charles, originally from Trinidad, an educator here in the U.S. now, as well as being quite the interesting artist, often drawing on influences and music from Trinidad and the Caribbean in his work, including on a set that he did called Creole Orchestra. A fascinating album that found him in a large setting, and actually really quite the varied album, but some of that Trinidadian and Caribbean influence coming through on several of the tracks on that set, including the one that we heard, one that Eddie and Charles wrote called Dwens. Music from Eddie and Charles for his birthday today. Also got to some music from Tim Rees with a whole host of different folks who joined in on the album Stones World. And as the title kind of hints, music from the Rolling Stones, but drawing on a lot of different world influences in the arrangements. We heard Heda Grita from that, and Mick Jagger and Charlie Watts and Ronnie Wood were actually part of the lineup there. Bernard Fowler, also Tuareg Group, Tidwat, and a number of others. And then a whole bunch of different folks, including a lot of jazz artists who are also part of this project on various tracks. People like Jack DeJohnette and Bill Frisell and Larry Golding, Eddie Palmieri, just to name a few of them. Stones World from Tim Rees. And we heard David Hilliard and the Rocksteady Seven doing their version of Jungle Soul. A favorite from a number of different artists, from Dexter Gordon, who did more of a bebop arrangement of Jungle Soul, to the more soulful version that Gene Ammons did. And kind of in that vein is how David Hilliard and the Rocksteady Seven approached that song, and that from their album Home for Dinner. And that here in your musical home away from home in the Global Village. I'm Chris Heim here with you. And we've got another birthday to get to, the great pianist and also a real key figure in helping to spur jazz education and especially jazz appreciation for the public in a variety of different forms that he developed in the course of his lifetime, the pianist Billy Taylor. And we'll dip into a release that he did, the Billy Taylor Trio with Candido, and a track that actually makes some nice room for the master percussionist to show off his skills, a piece called Different Bells that we'll hear in just a minute when we're back in the Global Village.

Alazouitin here in the Global Village, a Moroccan oud player based in Berlin. Actually spent some time studying flamenco in Spain and then bringing those North African and flamenco influences together, not all that unrelated in the first place, and doing some really interesting music as a result. We heard some music from his album Aficionado, a piece called Abuam Fez, music from Alazouitin. We also heard music from Chano Dominguez, who is one of the pioneers in bringing jazz and flamenco music together, and doing that on the piano, which is usually not the first

A classic set of Latin jazz stuff that Bobby Matos and his Heritage Ensemble did. We'll hear some music from that album live at La Peña when we're back in just a minute, right here in the Global Village.

Live at Lupena, Bobby Matos with his Heritage Ensemble. As we remember, Bobby Matos, on his birthday, born on this date in 1941, passed away in 2017, and there were a release that came out in 2026 that captured a wonderful performance that he did with his group, and out under the title of Live at Lupena, and we heard from that Free South Africa, the Bobby Matos Heritage Ensemble, and with that, we're just about out of time for this visit here to the Global Village. 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

I'm Wally Bowen, and what a long, strange trip it's been. I hope you'll stick around today for some new music, some old music, some music from artists you've never heard of before, and a few that'll trigger a flash from the past on.

Howdy, and welcome back to What a Long, Strange Trip It's Been. And we've managed to rustle up a bunch of new music to fill our ears today. So if you've got your favorite beverage and you're ready to go, let's jump right in. We started off the show with two soulful musicians from the LA area, Gray DeLeese and Les Green. Their debut collaboration as a duo is titled Gray and Green, which came out in June. And I'm Gonna Let You Call Me Baby is from it. And Ferris and Jason Romero, a husband and wife folk duo from Horsefly, British Columbia, Canada, is next with a cut from their new album that also came out in June titled These Are the Days That Turn Into Years. And the tune is called Big Time World.

That was Claire Whelan from Queens in New York City with Woman of the Future. It's from her new album that came out in June titled The Sun and Fun Capital of the Midwest. And Knoxville, Tennessee musician Hudson McCready was in front of Claire with Falling Short. It's off his sophomore EP named Thank God for the Dogs. And that set was started with Big Time World by Ferris and Jason Romero. And as our long strange trip continues, we have John R. Miller based in Nashville. His new album is another June release titled The Great Unknowing, and Tollbooth is one of the great tunes from it.

That was Nashville artist Emily Nene with Home With My Dog, which a lot of times I prefer that also. It's from her new album titled Movin' Shoes, which came out in May. And next up, we have a band from Eureka Springs, Arkansas, who call themselves Sad Daddy. Break Into Your House is from their newest album that came out in June, named Ozark Shine.

So there I was, pulling one end of the wire patch and fence. The strand lay stretched tight in the claw of the hammer, which I had balanced against the post, bracing it with my leg. I sighted down the wire, peeking under my arm, and raised the wire a half an inch. Perfect. I took the staple from my lips and set it against the post just behind the barb and reached for my pounding hammer, which lay exactly 3 inches beyond my grasp. I turned to my assistant. Are you kidding? I had no assistant. Just another case of one man doing a two-man job. You run the cow down the alley, nearly into the squeeze chute, manage to cram a piece of pipe behind her, then run around, open the head gate to entice her to come forward, close the tailgate, keeping one hand on the head lever. You try and kick her through the bars as she soles up and drops to all fours. I turn to my assistant. You've got both corner posts of the south side of your corral set and tamped. You stretch your line and dig a hole equal distance between them, and then stick in the post. You prop it up with a shovel and a cottonwood limb, maybe, and then walk back behind the first post for a sighting. It's too short and leaning to the west. Well, you return to the offending post, kick in a little dirt, and then carefully readjust the shovel and the limb props, and then return for the second of what turns out to be 300 trips back and forth before you complete the job by yourself. Two-man jobs crop up often, especially when you're alone. Hanging a 4x8 sheet of plywood anywhere. Leveling a crossbeam between two uprights 8 feet off the ground. Peeling your rope off a steer, off his head or the horns or his feet in the middle of the pen. But to our credit, we get it done. And by ourselves if we have to. When I'm asked what my definition of a cowboy is, I reply, someone who can replace a uterine prolapse in a range cow in the middle of a 3-section pasture with nothing but a horse and a rope. We who work the land are that wonderful combination of cleverness, belligerence, and immunity to pain.

That was Dave Minnenberg, who spends his time between Key West, Florida and Northern Virginia. Dog Ate My Weed is from his album that came out in May named Keep On Keepin' On. And John Spear was before Dave with Iron Giant. The single came out in April, and his new album titled I'm Just Hangin' On is due out very soon. An Arizona cowboy poet, Baxter Black, was in front of John, and he told us about a two-man job. And Sad Daddy started that set with Break Into Your House. And next on our long, strange trip is a duo from Santa Cruz, California, who call themselves Poi Rogers. And their sophomore album, titled Whirligig, came out in May, and Pineapple Pizza is from it. And for the record, I like pineapple on my pizza.

That was English musician Alexi Murdoch doing Someday Soon, which is from his 2011 album named Towards the Sun. It was a special request from a longtime listener in Eugene, Oregon. The song was featured on the British comedy series The Detectorists. And Brooklyn, New York singer-songwriter Izzy Oram Brown is next with Got Me Down. It's from her sophomore album titled

That was Ottawa, Ontario, Canada, Maddie McKechnie, whose stage name is Graven. Specific Northwest is from his album titled Geographics, which came out in February. And it's time again for me to call it a day for this week. I hope the music was as good as your favorite beverage was. So come on back next week and we'll do it again. And we're going to finish our show today with a great blast from the past with New York City musician Dion. The tune Abraham, Martin, and John was from his 1968 self-titled record. See you next week.

0: I hope you enjoyed our show today, and I'd like to thank all of you for listening and everyone who helped to make this show possible. Music is our common language. I'm Wally Bowen, your host of What a Long Strange Trip It's Been. And until next time, have a grateful day.
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Thanks for tuning on in to 91.9 FM WDRT. We are experiencing the live start to the broadcast day here on the station. My name is Adam. That makes this the Driftless Morning Show for Fridays and Mondays. Got yourself parked here on a Friday, July 24th, 6:09 in the a.m. Gonna be here next couple hours spinning some tunes for you as you get your morning going. What we just heard was Babe Rainbow with Peace Blossom Boogie from their self-titled 2017 release, The Babe Rainbow. And opening up the show for us was Surprise Chef with Drinking from the Cup of Bob Knob. Comes from their 2019 album, All News is Good News. And thanks to them for starting off the show. Thanks to you for showing up this morning. Let's dive back into some music. I'll be back with a rather weather report on the other side of this set, so stay tuned for that. And once again, thanks for tuning on in. Here's Stereolab with Aerial Troubles.

What's up, y'all? Welcome back in the Studio A. We just heard there the Toon Yards with the track Heartbreak coming from their 2025 LP Better Dreaming. Opening up that set was Stereolab with Aerial Troubles from their most recent release, Instant Holograms on Metal Film from 2025. Blur in that set with Tender from the album 13 released in 1998, and then we double back for some more Stereolab with Miss Modular from 1997's Dots and Loops, and Blur once more in there with Coffee and TV, that again coming from their 1998 album 13. My name is Adam. That makes this the Driftless Morning Show for Fridays and Mondays. It's Friday, July 24th, 6:35 in the a.m. Thanks for tuning on in to WDRT 91.9 FM Community Radio from the ground up. And of course, as I do during my first set of every show, make my way out back up the service ladder through the hatch on the roof of the 13th floor of the WDRT Media Complex here in beautiful downtown Viroqua. Get that diesel engine pull started, which powers up the Soviet-era military surplus Doppler radar. The station, purchased secondhand and affixed to the roof, means that is up and operating, calculating, and calibrating to bring you one of the Driftless area's most accurate, but not the most accurate, weather report. Currently 61 degrees out there, going up to a high today of 78. Sunny and clouds mixed, winds from the south-southwest at 5 to 10 miles per hour. Tonight, you're looking at a low of 61, a few clouds, winds from the south at 5 to 10 miles per hour. And then tomorrow, your Saturday, July 25th already, a high of 83. Cloudy skies early will become partly cloudy later in the day. And those winds are going to come from the southwest at 5 to 10 miles per hour. There is your first hour weather report. Just to let you know, I'm going to be here till that 8 o'clock bell kicks in and second cup of coffee drops with an essay from Mr. Ed Hollihan and The View from Here, so do stay tuned for that. Until then, I got all kinds of good music coming your way. And in that vein, here is Valerie June with Endless Tree.

0: 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On Sunday, July 26th, Wildcat Mountain State Park has a mushroom walk along the Hemlock Trail from 11 a.m. to 1 p.m. Recommended comfortable hiking shoes, water, and bug spray. 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

And welcome back into the second hour of the Sonic Sensation that is the Driftless Morning Show with me, Adam. It's Friday, July 24th, 7:07 in the a.m. You just heard the community calendar and then a rundown of great programming yet to come your way here today on 91.9 FM WDRT, community radio from the ground up. Let me share with you the music we listened to together before that break. That set started off with Valerie June and Endless Tree, her 2025 album Owls, Omens, and Oracles. Then we heard from Norway's own Aurora with The Conflict of the Mind from 2024's What Happened to the Heart LP. Bon Iver with Everything is Peaceful Love from his 2025 Sable Fable. Valerie June again with Sweet Things Just For You, again coming from the 2025 album Owls, Omens, and Oracles. Samantha Crane in there with Riding Out the Storm from her 2025 LP Gumshoe. And then the Astral Bakers took us to the top of the hour break with I Don't Remember from their 2024 album The Whole Story. And that's the whole story so far this morning, as music goes. Things we've listened to. I'm here till that 8 o'clock bell kicks in. Second cup of coffee fills back up. And we get an essay from Mr. Ed Holohand and The View From Here. Do stick around for that. Until then, I'm going to be turning you some tunes. So to get that going, here is Cass McCombs kicking off the next set with Priestess.

And welcome back into Studio A and the Time Between Tunes. Here we are at the bottom half of the second hour of the show already. Of course, this is the Driftless Morning show for Fridays and Mondays with me, Adam. It's Friday, July 24th, 7:31 in the a.m. Of course, you knew most of that already, but let me tell you what we listened to in this last set. You just heard one of the Beatles, George Harrison, with I'd Have You Anytime from his 1970 masterpiece, All Things Must Pass. Cass McCombs kicking off the set with the track Priestess from his 2025 album, Interior Live Oak. Then Reverend Barron with Let the Radio Play, single he released in 2021. And we heard from all the Beatles doing Michelle from their 1965 Rubber Soul album. Joe Pass in there with the beautiful All the Things You Are from the 2002 album Meditation Live. And then Nick Drake with the track Man in a Shed from the 1969 album Five Leaves Left. And that was all the music for that set. If you were with me in the first hour of the show, you know I go around back up the service ladder through the hatch onto the roof of the 13th floor of the WDRT Media Complex here in lovely downtown Viroqua. And I got that diesel engine started, which powers the Soviet-era military surplus Doppler radar, the station purchased secondhand at an underground radio black market sale. This, of course, gives us the technology to bring you one of the area's most accurate, but not the most accurate, weather report. Currently 61 degrees up there, going up to a high today of 78, a mix of clouds and sun, winds from the south-southwest at 5 to 10 miles per hour. Tonight, looking at a low of 61, mainly clear, winds from the south at 5 to 10 miles per hour. And then for tomorrow, your Saturday, July 25th, a high of 83, cloudy skies early will become partly cloudy later in the day. Winds from the southwest at 5 to 10 miles per hour. Well, there you go. I think we could do without the 80s. I've been really enjoying this 70s down to 50s swing through the day and night. But it's nice, sunny. We'll take it. We will take it. All right, there is your last weather report for the show. Got one more set of music to play us out today. That's going to start off with one from Blur and maybe end with one from Steely Dan if we get there. Just want to say thanks for joining me. I think I'm going to sign off a little earlier than usual, but long days and pleasant nights to you all. Please do stay tuned all weekend to the radio station here, 91.9 on your FM dial, WDRT Community Radio from the ground up. Small homework assignment. Of course, we got that request show coming up later in the day, 4 to 5. Get your songs ready. 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Throw it up on the airwaves. 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DJ Third Eye. We'll get that on the air from 4 to 5 on our time. And so many other good shows to come your way. Keep it tuned here all day. You can see. Take us with you. Got that WDRT.org, stream us live, of course. Big news this summer, we got an app right on top of the tech bubble. Throw that on your device. Take us to the beach. We'd love to go to a beautiful lake in Wisconsin. All right, here's Blur and Ghost Ship. I'll see you all on Monday. Have fun out there. Later.

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3: 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Welcome to Second Cup of Coffee. 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
4: Good morning. My name is Ed Hollihan, and this is The View from Here. I like to think about the wiring that humans are born with, all of us. You know, the personal traits that are yours when you come into the world. The personal ID that helps determine who you are. You've probably made use of one of the popular personality tests, Myers-Briggs or the Enneagram or DISC. You know the words they use, introvert or extrovert, inquisitive or accepting, agreeable or contentious. It's a good idea to be familiar with one's own born traits because that knowledge will help you make healthy and useful choices during your lifetime. The trick in a life, it seems to me, is knowing how you're wired and then figure out how you want to live with that wiring. There's all kinds of research into how one can change one's personality, but that sounds scary to me. So I guess that makes me agreeable and accepting, and not contentious or inquisitive. It occurs to me that all the personality typing systems are woefully inadequate. Our wiring is vast and intricate, more like a pile of spaghetti than a circuit board. There are so many more traits that should be studied, so many more tendencies that should not be ignored. So, at the risk of offending the followers of any particular system, I hereby humbly offer my amendments. I call the first one biter versus sucker. In other words, do you leave a lifesaver candy in your mouth, sucking on it slowly, making it last, or are you compelled to bite it immediately, crunching it till it's gone? Mary and I divide on this. Can you guess who's who? Trait number two is called over versus under, which is to say, do you install a new roll of toilet paper with the leading edge coming off the top or from the bottom of the roll? I confess that when I find myself in a bathroom where the paper rolls out from the bottom, I change it. I'm not proud of it, but wiring is wiring, after all. The underer will always change it back. Hey, we are who we are. As long as we're talking about toilet paper, are you a scruncher or a folder? Are you chronically late to appointments or compulsively early? I call this laters and sooners. Now, laters have a casual relationship with time, and sooners are ruled by the clock. Statistics show that the population of the Driftless region is 78% laters. Take it from me, it is completely useless and crazy-making to demand that someone who was wired late start arriving early, or vice versa. Some folks can't stand getting rid of stuff, and some folks take great satisfaction in jettisoning anything they haven't used in 6 months. I call these traits hoarder and tosser. Let me reiterate here that I am talking about hard wiring. Respecting our wiring is especially true in relationships. How many folks spend how many years trying to reform their partner? You can't make sooners out of laters, overs out of unders, nor can you turn a biter into a sucker, as much as you'd like to try. And hoarders, well, hoarders will never, ever be tossers. There are so many more wiring traits that I could talk about. Sweeties versus savories, cloudies and sunnies, morning robins and nighttime owls. We could go on for hours. My point is that how we come into the world is every bit as important as the environments which have molded us. Deny this fact. Try to rewire your partner, and you are begging for trouble. I find it best to roll with the punches thrown by an oppositely wired companion. Decide that it's part of their charm. Chuckle about it when you're late again. Look past it or look the other way. Just chill out. The fact is that a biter's got a bite and a sucker's got a suck. So get used to it.

0: Stardate July 24th. Cygnus X-1 contains the first black hole ever confirmed, and it recently recorded another first. Astronomers measure the details of twin jets of particles that shoot into space from its poles. The jets are firing at almost half the speed of light, and they have the power of 10,000 suns. The system consists of the black hole and a supergiant star. The black hole, which was discovered in 1964, is 20 times the mass of the sun. The star is twice that mass. The star is extremely hot and bright. It blows a thick wind of hot gas into space. The black hole captures some of the gas, which forms a swirling, super-hot disk around it. Magnetic fields grab some of the gas before it falls into the black hole and fire it back into space through the jets. Astronomers have seen jets from many black holes, but this is the first time they've precisely measured a jet's power and speed. Those details are important because the jets can have a big influence on the surroundings. They can blow away gas and dust, preventing the birth of more stars. Or they can squeeze clouds of gas and dust, triggering the birth of stars. So the details help us understand the role of black holes in the evolution of entire galaxies. Cygnus is in the eastern sky at nightfall, although Cygnus X-1 is too faint to see. It's about halfway between the swan's bill and the intersection of its body and wings. We have more skywatching tips and much more about the cosmos in Stardate magazine. Details at stardate.org. I'm Billy Henry.
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0: doing the baboon boogie, doing it coconut style. 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
1: In August 1979, my sister-in-law Jeannie and I took a road trip out west. We did a lot of camping in national parks, and whoa, in the Bighorn Mountains, a lifer alighted on my hand. That was back when it was both legal and part of the culture of tent camping in national parks to share a bit of your food with the little critters who showed up at your campsite. I'd luckily set my golden guide on the picnic table, allowing me to page through it with one hand while figuring out that the bird on my other hand was my lifer, Gray Jay. And the first sentence in the Golden Guide species account noted that the gray jay was very tame. Jeannie got several photos of that splendid lifer on my hand for me. As I learned firsthand, literally, this bird is exceptionally approachable. Indeed, we don't even need to know one is there before it approaches us. When I've taken birders up to the Sac-Zim Bog or some lovely spots north of Two Harbors, I've often brought peanuts along so they could have the same amazing pleasure I did, holding in their hand this brand new lifer. Fortunately, the Golden Guide showed both the soft white and gray adult plumage and the charcoal gray juvenile plumage, so I never thought the new birds I was feeding in the Bighorn Mountains belonged to two different species. When I got home, I discovered that my Peterson guide showed only the adult plumage. I've seen young jays in that plumage several times since, but I never photographed them. So while I was planning this episode, I asked my friend Eric Brunke if I could borrow one of his for my blog post. He, of course, obliged. Then this past weekend, when I was birding in the bog with my friend Paula, two parents and a young bird came pretty close, even though we hadn't brought along any peanuts. My only photos of the young bird show it in flight, but I was delighted. My old Peterson guide and my even older Audubon land bird guide called the bird a Canada jay, the name such early ornithologists as Swainson and Audubon called it in the 1830s and 40s, and what the American Ornithologists Union called it in the first edition of their checklist in 1886. I thought the name change to Gray Jay in 1957 was to make this species name consistent with the other American jays named for colors, the blue, green, and brown jays. But nope. In 1886, the Canada jays in coniferous forests of the Pacific Northwest were believed to belong to a separate species called the Oregon jay. When that population was lumped as a subspecies into the wider-ranging species in 1957, they changed the name to Gray Jay to reflect that both populations were included. Had they kept the species name Canada Jay, the subspecies name would be the Oregon Canada Jay. The name change was carefully explained by Canadian ornithologist Dan Strickland in a 2017 article, How the Canada Jay Lost Its Name and Why It Matters, in Ontario Birds. Perhaps anticipating that the name was eventually going to change back to Canada Jay, John K. Terras, author of my single favorite bird reference of all, the 1980 Audubon Society Encyclopedia of North American Birds, used both names in the title for the species entry. Most people in the United States and Canada don't care in the least what the American Ornithological Society calls any bird officially. The Cree name for the Canada jay, Wissahickajack, entered English as Whisker Jack as early as 1740, and the funnier offshoot, Whiskey Jack, quickly became entrenched as its name for many. Wikipedia's entry for the species quotes Niagaanwewedum Sinclair, an associate professor and acting head of the Department of Native Studies at the University of Manitoba, in a post published by Canadian Geographic magazine, quote, "To my people, the Anishinaabe, she is Gwiyangwiyashi, a great wise teacher, and there is an old story that tells of her abilities to give gifts, her lesson that it is only in our bravery, resilience, and commitments to one another that we can find growth," end quote. I like that a lot. Changing the name from Canada to Grey Jay was hard for Canadians to accept for another reason, too. The American Ornithologists Union used the American spelling, G-R-A-Y, rather than the Canadian spelling, G-R-E-Y. That must rankle because the species has been reported in fewer than half of our country's states, but in every one of Canada's provinces and territories. Fortunately, in May 2018, the American Ornithological Society changed the name back officially to Canada Jay. Somehow, I've always had a little question mark in my head when I've said or written this bird's name. Even though my favorite field guide called it the Grey Jay, two-thirds of my original bird books did not. As I learned about the controversy, despite liking the consistency of naming jays for their colors, I felt sympathetic to Canadians because this bird embodies such fundamentally Canadian values. It's intelligent, friendly, and open, even with strangers, perfectly adapted to Canadian seasons, serious and assertive but quiet, dresses in unostentatious feathers. You just know if this bird was taught to speak, it would pronounce the word a boot. So I'm very happy about the name change, even as, 8 years later, I keep calling it a Grey Jay or hesitating before I call it anything. What's in a name? That which we call a Canada Jay by any other name is just as sweet. I'm Laura Erickson, speaking for the birds.
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0: Boy, it feels good to be listening to polka music this morning.
1: That's right.
0: Oh, nothing like a little Gary Kuchenbecker, on a Friday morning here at WDRT at George Ostrowski's Polka Hour.
1: Gary came in with his old Lager orchestra with him.
0: That's all it takes. Kuchenbecker and an old Lager orchestra, and they play for you, tune for an old friend of ours, George Nelson Rogers. What was his name?
1: Prince.
0: Oh, okay.
1: That was the Minnesota Polka.
0: Okay. The Minnesota Polka, going out to all our polka friends here in the Driftless region. Let's keep the polka hits rolling. Victoria, what do we got on deck?
1: The Jim Bochnicek Orchestra with Polka Medley.

0: Well, those are Deutschmeisters there and friends.
1: That was the flutophone polka.
0: Flutophone polka, and if I look on the back here.
1: What does it say?
0: It says, the friend who played with them on that tune is Cyril Fannenstein. It's spelled, see if you can guess how it's spelled.
1: F.
0: Wrong. P F A N N E N S T E I. Now guess what's last?
1: An E?
0: N. Just an N.
1: Just an N. Oh, yeah. The silent P that always trips me up.
0: Most people don't think about it, but it's there sometimes. So that's that one. That was a great flutophone. I was wondering what that would sound like, and now we know. What do we have before that?
1: Frankie Yankovic. Pittsburgh Polka.
0: Oh, Pittsburgh.
1: That's a good one.
0: I remember the days.
1: You do?

0: cornet. Cornet and trombone. And I don't know if you, Victoria, know how much I enjoy the trombone.
1: It's one of your dark secrets, trombones.
0: Like one of your secrets. So this is it says it's polkas. It seems like it might be kind of a classical record. I'm not sure what we're going to hear here. I think it's something to get a little excited about. So let's just hear how it goes.

0: Well,
1: I thought it would be more of a polka.
0: Yeah, I don't know how that is called a polka. Polka must mean something else to some other people. It clearly says on here, polka exposition echoes, and there's another one down here that says polka dots, trombone trio.

0: okay. We tried it.
1: Yeah. You know, and maybe I should read the rest of it. There's lots of words here.
0: See, I don't have time to read that.
1: So if I read that, then maybe I would find out what they're talking about. There's more than one definition of polka, apparently, in this world.
0: I guess so.
1: Well, we got time for one more.
0: Oh, let's see. What should we play?
1: I'd say let's do it right with Roger Bright and his band.
0: How about Doc's Polka?
1: Sounds great. Doc's Polka, where time flies when you're having fun, here on George Ostrowski's Polka Hour on WDRT.
0: Alrighty.
1: We'll see ya.
0: See ya next week.

0: is View from the Bleachers. I'm Eric.
1: I'm Aaron.
0: Hello.
1: Yo.
0: How we doing?
1: We're all right.
0: Yeah, we are.
2: It's 20 degrees cooler than it was last week at this time.
0: 70 outside. It's sun is shining. No rain. No problems.
2: Mosquitoes.
0: Eh, that's not a problem. There's spray for that. You'll be
2: okay. Yeah. Okay.
0: No, it's a good day. We're I don't know. It's a light.
2: Well, first off,
0: sir. Yes.
2: This is not live.
0: No, this is semi-live from a studio. That is correct.
2: Yep, yep.
0: We're doing this on a Wednesday. We got some jobs we have to get to on a Friday. But
2: on a Friday.
0: So we're gonna get fired up on a Wednesday.
2: Back to usual. Back to normal stuff here.
0: For at least a little bit. Yeah. Once again, it's been summer is a find your own sports kind of thing.
2: It's the end of July next week.
0: Oof. Yeah, don't do that. Yeah, we're clipping through. We've hit the near middle tail of the summer.
2: Sure.
0: So I hope everybody's out there finding a sport like kayaking or swimming or gardening.
2: Is kayaking a sport?
0: Totally. Have you?
2: If it's in the Olympics, it's a sport.
0: If you're asking me that, then you've definitely not kayaked, my friend. Because it wears out your arms. You got to tip over sometimes. You got to wedge into sandbars so you can crack open your drink. Yeah, it's exercise. You got to balance. You got to do.
2: Horrible.
0: No, it's fun. It's better than canoeing for me.
2: With or without kids.
0: With I can throw them in a kayak and kids is fine. It's really hard to tip one of them things over.
2: Canoe
0: is no, that's a real tough sport for me. No, I respect when I go out on the Kickapoo and I see the large families with the kids in the middle of the canoe and the wife and husband on the end having a good fighting their way down the river, enjoying themselves. I am envious because that does not happen to me when I hit that up.
2: Mm.
0: Nope. I tip over frequently and no. But okay. Hopefully you guys are getting out. It's awesome outside for doing
2: for
0: the
2: now.
0: Nature, man.
2: For now.
0: No, but I mean, that's summer. It's summer in Wisconsin.
2: Yeah, I know.
0: So you should go out to check out some free music in a park. You should, go kayaking. You should go picking, foraging for things. Do all those things.
2: Or grabbing blueberries.
0: Oh, that was...
2: He's open.
0: Is he? Yep. Oh, heck yeah, dude. Boy, we could really veer
2: is
0: off
2: this,
0: on
2: is
0: a tangent.
2: Sports or is are we talking local talk now?
0: We're getting real local. I was about to get excited about Kristinga sweet corn. I know, but that is the season, right? That's coming,
2: all right,
0: too.
2: Sports.
0: Sure, buddy. We did the World Cup.
2: there is no sports, really. And we're in that one spot where... Football's right around the corner.
0: Football training camps.
2: Training camp
0: have either started or are underway.
2: Most of them start like Monday.
0: If
2: you've
0: got a favorite team in the NFL, you've got a pretty good idea what you're excited about for your training camp experience. If you're a Packer fan, you're excited to see things like the offensive line come together because the Packers didn't have a first-round draft pick this year. Second-round pick was a cornerback. You're looking for offensive line to work out because they've cut some guys, they let some guys go in the offensive line, and they've drafted pretty well for them. So what you're wanting to see is Jordan Morgan and Anthony Belton the real deal at the guard and tackle position? If they are, the Packers have a real opportunity to have a top-five offense this year, I firmly believe. They've got... I don't. Mm-hmm. They do. Their wide receiver room on paper has a good pedigree, right? These are first and second round picks, right?
2: Are we talking about Christian Watson?
0: He's a former second round pick. Matthew Golden is a former first round pick. Jaden Reed was picked in the second round. Tucker Kraft, though he was picked in the third round, has clear first round ability when he's on the field.
2: And there it is.
0: I said that. On the field. He missed half the year.
2: So did half your receiving core.
0: Correct. So on the paper. They don't play it on paper, but same thing Jordan Love. On paper, Jordan Love is a top 10 quarterback. I can say.
2: I know. He was a top, I think he was at least in the top five for a lot of categories for a quarterback.
0: Correct.
2: I know.
0: He doesn't pass the eye test.
2: But he doesn't, to me, he doesn't make others around him
0: better. He doesn't feel like he elevates.
2: He's not like a Matthew Stafford.
0: I see a strange amount of still, Jordan Love's in his, you know, seventh year, eighth year, whatever. He's been around the league long enough that he should not have 12 for 22. Yeah. He should not be passing 52%. He throws a lot of touchdowns, but his completion percentage leaves a bit to be desired.
3: Yeah.
0: On defense, the Green Bay Packers
2: got a quarterback.
0: I mean, that is better than at least one team in the NFC North. That's a fact.
2: That's great.
0: No, with the Packers defense, you're looking again. It's young guys in new positions. All of a sudden Lucas Van Ness has to be a first round guy. Devontae Wyatt just got extended. He got himself a 3-year contract extension as a defensive tackle. He's going to be expected to play in the 3-4 defense. As a defensive lineman, not a defensive tackle. They drafted a guy in the third round that looks like he should start, brought a guy in from the Vikings to be in your other defensive line spot. So you're looking at, do these pieces fit? Because sure. They look like nice
2: and
0: pieces.
2: And that's honestly, that's with every team.
0: That's correct.
2: I mean, there's every team, for the most part.
0: Unless you're running it back because you happen to have won a Super Bowl last year. Or
2: even there, they made changes.
0: Correct. Or made it nearly all the way there.
2: Their running back, their MVP winning.
0: Correct. Is now gone. Playing for the Chiefs, if I'm not mistaken. Yes. Yeah.
2: But
0: yep, so training camp. So I broke down a little bit of the Green Bay Packers. Could you give me in a paragraph or two, what are your... Yeah.
2: It's a mixed emotion.
0: So the Minnesota Vikings are a team in the NFC North. They play football sometimes.
2: If they had competent quarterback play last year, I think they would have won.
0: Won what?
2: The division, at least, if not more.
0: Well, that's a spicy take. All right. Well,
2: no, they would have.
0: Hard to compare because
2: Their defense is top five.
0: We joked, but they had the worst performance in modern history at the quarterback position last year. They didn't just have a bad year. They had worse than any team has ever seen a quarterback play, and they still won
2: nine
0: games. They went
2: in third. Detroit came last.
0: That's okay. Fair. You know? Yeah.
2: So if we had competent quarterback play last year,
0: you're going to win two games. Are you going to get that this year?
2: Silence.
0: I like that. That's the right answer.
2: I think we will. I think as much as I don't want Kyler.
0: Yes.
2: Kyler's just, I don't know. We talk about the size and his durability.
0: If you get the version of him that's advertised,
2: first couple years,
0: that came into the league, and you finally he has an offensive coach, finally.
2: Right.
0: For the first time in his career.
2: Sure.
0: He has support around him. He's got an all-pro lineman. He's got an all-pro tight end, in theory. He's got an all-pro coach, all-pro wide receiver,
2: the thing
0: right?
2: With, I think, I mean, we've talked about it a little bit before about J.J. McCarthy.
0: Mm-hmm.
2: I think there's still, it's there. He just needed more, he needs more time.
0: Do you think he sees the field this year?
2: Yes.
0: In a starting capacity?
2: I think it's Kyler.
0: Okay.
2: It's Kyler's job to lose.
0: Mm-hmm.
2: So I think Kyler starts and plays 6-7 games, but at some point Kyler shows his true colors. Maybe.
0: So what
2: I don't
0: you're
2: know.
0: Saying is, and I'll take that. If you're gonna say
2: 6 games, 5,
0: but you'd also have to tell me then that the Vikings have lost a lot of those games, correct? Because if you're no matter how ugly
2: if,
0: your quarterback
2: if we're
0: play
2: losing,
0: is,
2: JJ will come
0: if
2: in.
0: If you're 1-4, regardless,
2: no.
0: If you're 1-5,
2: maybe.
0: Do you assume that it's because of quarterback play? At that point?
2: I mean, the assumptions would be there because it's not going to be our defense. I mean, a lot of them are back. In fact, we got some better players. We got some rookies that are looking.
0: Did Harrison Smith decide to play one more year?
2: No, he's waiting until training camp next week, I think.
0: Gotcha.
2: Why not? He might wait until after training camp.
0: Sure, just to make sure that his team
2: I mean, he's old.
0: Looks
2: he doesn't,
0: like
2: he doesn't
0: it.
2: You know? No. It's like prepping in a restaurant. I don't want to prep. I just want to cook.
0: I understand.
2: Yeah, no, I know you do. They'll be improved. Now, it's either going to be really good or really bad. That's it. That's going to be it. I don't think it's
0: you don't think they're going to have a 9-8 season this year.
2: It's either being really good or it's going to be really bad.
0: Aren't you as a fan sort of either rooting for really great or really bad? Also, like you
2: depends
0: don't want
2: on who depends on how the really great goes. Is it Kyler or JJ?
0: If they're 14-3, you don't care who their starting quarterback is, correct?
2: I do. Because that means there's a payday coming around in the offseason.
0: For a Kyler Murray.
2: For Kyler
0: sure,
2: Murray.
0: Sure, that makes sense. But if I mean, don't you trust the Vikings to make the right decision on their quarterback room?
2: Maybe now at with this their new point, GM.
0: Yeah, after they've learned a pretty hard lesson.
2: That GM from Seattle, I mean, there's a lot of praise for him. So
0: I could see a scenario where halfway through the year, Kyler Murray looks like an all-pro, and they signed him to that three. They signed him to a Darnold deal.
2: Not until after the season's over.
0: Okay, all right. Because my concern would be then if you see J.J. McCarthy hitting the field, that you still haven't seen your starting quarterback for next year, right? Like if
2: and then at that point, J.J., then you're going to go, okay, do we keep this experiment going or do we completely tank and go for the six quarterbacks coming out in the draft next year?
0: It sounds like in the NFL, I mean, we talked about this a few weeks ago where they declared that this coming draft of the NFL season,
2: Arch Manning,
0: there's half a dozen. There's a guy who would have been picked number two in the draft last year, would have been the second quarterback taken. He came back. He went back to Oregon last year.
2: Yep.
0: You've got, it says it's like six or seven first round caliber quarterbacks. And I can tell you an experience watching the NFL draft and watching the NFL for as long as I have, never has there been. There was a draft when, like, Jim Kelly came into the league where there was four legit.
2: So, Arch Manning.
0: Sure.
2: Dante Moore from Oregon.
0: Yeah.
2: Julian Sain from Ohio State.
0: Mm-hmm.
2: C.J. Carr from Notre Dame.
0: Yeah.
2: Lenora Sellers, which South Carolina, that one.
0: I like that guy. Yeah. He looks like a quarterback.
2: Right.
0: I like that
2: and
0: guy.
2: And then Drew Mesmaker from Oklahoma.
0: Sure.
2: And then that one kid that's not able to do it right now.
0: Sorsby.
2: Yes. Everybody's saying, yeah, he's legit looking, but nobody trusts him.
0: No, they should not.
2: But they are. There are, I mean.
0: So if you're a team, that's.
2: Jets.
0: Quarterback tanking in the NFL, I used to think it was impossible. I used to think there's no way that you can get.
2: You're smart, you can do it.
0: 53 plus a practice squad, plus a coaching staff, plus an ownership group and a general manager on the same page that says, we're going to sign enough guys to field a team, but we're going to do like major league.
2: We're going to look like we're going to try.
0: Was that major league? That was the basis of like, we're going to put these guys out there, but we're not going to be good. I used to think, nah, you can't pull that off because in the NBA, you can. In the NBA, you see it all the time.
2: Yeah.
0: Trade your best players.
2: Resting players.
0: Rest these guys. But in the NFL, I just thought because it's so much contact.
2: It's cut and dry on who your starters and not starters are for the most part.
0: We were talking off the air about the worst teams in the NFL this year. The Dolphins signed a quarterback in the offseason in Malik Willis. Malik Willis Malik Willis played better than...
2: In his four games?
0: Than half the league, right? So he's a better than half the league starting quarterback in theory, maybe. Yeah. But if you're the Dolphins, you paid a guy that after 2 years, you could say,
2: The Packer guy did.
0: Correct. You could say, oh, experiment over. Let's get that first round pick.
2: Get rid of Tua.
0: So you got rid of Tua Tagovailoa. He's with the Falcons, who now have two left-handed first round bust quarterbacks on their roster. Because, hey, why not?
2: Mm-hmm.
0: But the Arizona Cardinals have Jacoby Brissett. Gardner.
2: Browns.
0: The Browns have Gardner. They have Shedeur Sanders. Deshaun Watson, Dylan Gabriel,
2: yes.
0: Whom it may concern.
2: But the competition right now for that one, which is interesting, mm-hmm. is Deshaun Watson and Shedeur. That's the competition.
0: And those are like, neither of those guys shown themselves to be a starting caliber NFL quarterback.
2: Shedeur a little bit last year.
0: I mean, if he was your number two, you'd feel like you were in a great position. If you were a team like the Jets, and you had Shedeur Sanders as your number two quarterback and Geno Smith at 35 years old was your starter, you'd feel okay about that. But no, the Jets are rolling out Geno Smith
2: again
0: and a cavalcade of fifth round picks to back him up.
2: Raiders.
0: The Raiders have their first round number one.
2: Go ahead,
0: they got Kirk Cousins.
2: No, that's not what your reaction was off air. Kirk Cousins. But I mean, last year, I think Kurt still had his Achilles. He's still bothered by that.
0: Sure.
2: You know, he didn't look like he was mm-hmm. before with Minnesota. But I would roll with him.
0: Okay.
2: I mean, any of those other teams, they'd roll with Kirk
0: Cousins.
2: There's
0: a couple other
2: teams.
0: And
2: I think a couple of them were in the bidding with him.
0: Okay. All right.
2: So,
0: I mean, Minnesota has three former first-round picks on their roster, none of whom really have any guaranteed money on the table next year.
2: Nope.
0: You could clear the room for them.
2: Next year would be fifth year already. Right.
0: Yep. And they're not going to, I would assume, take the fifth year option on J.J. McCarthy. There's so many teams who are starting absolute Jones on purpose.
2: But he looked good until he got injured.
0: If you're trusting a guy with a blown Achilles to be your starting NFL quarterback next year, let me show you an Aaron Rodgers update.
2: So, speaking of Aaron, you got the Steelers with Aaron.
0: No, you have Aaron Rodgers and a nobody.
2: Aaron Rodgers and Mike McCarthy.
0: That's pretty uninspiring. That wasn't fun 10 years ago. I can tell you as an NFL
2: Falcons. We already talked about them.
0: They have two first round busts on their quarter that they've given up a ton for.
2: I don't know if Penix is a bust, but he's just injured.
0: He hasn't played. If you can't, availability is the greatest ability in sports. You have to be able to show up.
2: But then you look at the Titans.
0: They have Cam Milton. They have Cam Ward. They have nothing else. No, that's a bad team.
2: So we talk about the Raiders, Cardinals, Browns, Jets, Dolphins is the last of the rankings. I mean, Texans, C.J. Stroud's got to pick it up.
0: Bryce Young doesn't look like he was a former number one pick a few years ago. The amount of teams who need an upgrade at quarterback, and it's really the only position in sports that you have to draft for.
2: Okay, let's look at the top. Let's do top 16 because it's right here on the list.
0: Okay.
2: The only ones that would come to mind that need an upgrade would be...
0: These are the best teams, according to NFL rankings.
2: FBI rankings, based off of last year's schedule. Texans at ranked 13 are the only real question mark, right?
0: Yes, because their defense is incredible.
2: But he didn't play... He was up and down.
0: If
2: he plays like his rookie year... Great.
0: Oh, that's a Super Bowl winning team if he does. I don't know how good Bo Nix is I think he's a B-plus quarterback, but...
2: That defense, once again.
0: It kind of carries them through. The Lions...
2: We already looked at the worst. Saints, they're set.
0: They are set. They're locked into it. Yep.
2: Commanders are set.
0: Okay.
2: Colts are not. Vikings are not. Buccaneers are. Jags are.
0: Yeah.
2: Out of that whole, out of 32 teams.
0: I think Trevor Lawrence is the guy this year who makes a leap.
2: He made a pretty good leap last year.
0: I think he can turn into who he was believed to be with the first overall pick.
2: 6'7".
0: But
2: once again, it's the Kyler effect.
0: Yeah. Yeah.
2: Liam Cohen might be a little weird, but last year, man, he looked great.
0: Yes. Yeah. Yeah. Yeah.
2: So, and they made the playoffs.
0: In the NFC North, the only team with a quarterback problem is the Vikings.
2: They are.
0: Everybody else has it at least for the next couple of years.
2: But then, as far as aside from the quarterback, let's just look at the NFC North.
0: Sure.
2: We got time.
0: We do.
2: Because we got nothing else.
0: Very little. Yeah, man.
2: So, in the NFC North, we'll just specifically talk about them. Let's go with your Packers. We already kind of talked about them.
0: Sure, yeah.
2: Lacking his defense, right? And health.
0: I think you're missing, what they're missing is explosive players. The Vikings have Justin Jefferson, right? Explosive.
2: Jordan Addison
0: is an explosive
2: Juwan
0: player.
2: Now.
0: The Bears have Caleb Williams is explosive.
2: Sure.
0: He is a dynamic
2: athlete. And I don't think the Bears have a question on the offense, really.
0: No.
2: I mean, assuming that Caleb takes another progression. Yep.
0: Caleb Williams, Colson Loveland, their tight end they got in the first round, looks like a first round tight end.
2: Yep.
0: The Lions have explosive. Jahmyr Gibbs is perhaps the best player in the NFL. Maybe Bijan Robinson for the Falcons gets
2: I think it's coaching. I mean, I love Dan Campbell.
0: Sure do.
2: But the supporting cast is a question. I mean, we saw it last year.
0: Yeah.
2: He lost both the coordinator and the defensive coordinator.
0: But their players are...
2: And they changed.
0: Amon St. Brown, their wide receiving explosive player.
2: Jameson Williams.
0: Explosive player when he's available and making plays. Right. Their defense has real... Aiden Hutchinson is a real deal playmaker.
2: But that's the only one on...
0: Brian Branch, their safety, maybe. Did make the Pro Bowl.
2: But he also got suspended. But I'm saying, you don't have... Let's say, because we were looking at Aaron Donald coming to back... With Myles Garrett, but you don't have that in Detroit, so you could just tag team, Aiden Hutchinson. Yep. Then you're for, but
0: But the Green Bay Packers are missing explosive players.
2: Yeah.
0: Their best players are not...
2: explosive running back.
0: I mean, you don't have one. Josh Jacobs is a plotter. He's a bowling ball. He's a B-plus all the way around.
2: He's already starting to show
0: And he's starting wear. To show wear and tear. Tucker Kraft had the most yards after catch of any player in the league last year, but he missed 9 games with a blown... Christian Watson's legs don't work good, so he probably won't play 17 games. Jalen Reed was hurt.
2: And
0: Jordan
2: you lost,
0: Love looks like a good quarterback.
2: And you lost Romeo Doubs.
0: Your most reliable pass catcher on defense.
2: Michael Gordon.
0: Your most explosive player on defense isn't going to see the field half the year. Micah Parsons is coming back with a real question mark.
2: 3-4 games into the season.
0: Real question mark. Lucas Van Ness was a former first rounder. Isn't explosive. He's just pretty good.
2: Right.
0: Their secondary... you know, Xavier McKinney might be one of the better safeties in the league, so maybe they have one explosive player, but...
2: but it's defense. It's also defense on Chicago.
0: They're missing...
2: Chicago couldn't stop any... They got lucky and got interceptions and takeaways, but that's all they could do. They couldn't stop...
0: yes. Yep.
2: ...anything otherwise.
0: So I... that
2: in Minnesota.
0: I think, again, and we talked last year before the season in the NFC North, that it's going to be the most competitive division. And we were right.
2: Yeah.
0: The best team in that division won 12 games. The worst team won 9 games.
2: Yeah.
0: That's pretty consistent.

0: No, no.
1: But
0: no.
1: I think for Minnesota, it's quarterback play and it's secondary.
0: I was saying, is there something line, besides the obvious?
1: We've fixed the offensive line a little bit. We've gotten some. As long as we can stay healthy.
0: Sure.
1: And that's with every team. The O-line can stay healthy, and that makes a difference.
0: For me, the quarterback play is the obvious one for Minnesota. Right. There's going to be some hidden, and I don't want to say it's obvious, depth, right? It's no fun to say, well, if Minnesota's offensive line is healthy, because they haven't been in a bunch of years.
1: Sure.
0: So you could say the same thing with Green Bay, boy, if their health holds up. That's with
1: any team. I mean, look at San Francisco last year and how far they got with nobody.
0: For the Green Bay Packers, I think that hidden thing isn't so much depth. I think they need you're going to need a real lineman. Somebody has to be a Pro Bowler. There's got to be an unseen Pro Bowler on that Green Bay roster for them to make the playoffs. I really do believe that. I don't know.
1: So, okay, just as it all is right now, who wins that division this year?
0: I'm going to say Detroit. I believe that they have, because you converted to Dan Campbell. You were onto him a long time ago, and you've stayed on him, and I think you're right. I think he's the best coach in the NFC North. I think the fourth best coach is LaFleur.
1: Yes.
0: I think the third is O'Connell. I think then it goes Ben Johnson. But just because Ben Johnson hasn't shown it other than last year.
1: Right. But he made Bears better. I mean, he went to the playoffs.
0: He clearly, with the Bears, made them better. Right. They're watching them. Their offense made sense. For the first time in a decade, you could watch a Bears game from start to finish without...
1: It's not going to be because of coaching. I think it's going to be because players shoot themselves in the foot.
0: Well, and it's also for me that they play in the worst, at least because I see it on TV, the worst stadium for trying to win games in the winter.
1: Yeah, it's outside.
0: It's outside in Chicago. So your kicker... Close games become a real, real struggle. They become luck. So much of those snow games rely on luck. And, that's a 50-50. So for me, the Bears at home is during the end of the season, that's not an advantage for them to play in it. It just really, really isn't. So, no, I would be surprised if any of those teams didn't finish almost exactly where they did last year. That wouldn't surprise me.
1: Well, once again, I'm going to stick with my Vikings. If we get competent quarterback play, we'll be either right there or the top.
0: At what point in the year what does their record have to be before you could say, O'Connell's got to go? Is there anything that they could do this year?
1: Bad-wise?
0: If they're sitting at 1-8, right, and they're... Are you done with O'Connell? Because Kevin O'Connell's former coach of the year has...
1: I think there's no question that he's a good coach. He's just... Things happen,
0: I guess. I would tell you that for LaFleur, too. If there's a point...
1: for the most part, are pretty patient. I mean, they gave Zimmer 10 years.
0: Way too long, yeah.
1: 10, 12 years. 10 years, I believe it was.
0: Wow. They didn't win a lot of playoff games in that time, did they?
1: No. But they're not... They're kind of like... They're not like completely like Pittsburgh, but they're like... They're patient. But
0: they want to be
1: Kevin
0: like
1: O'Connell
0: Pittsburgh.
1: Is a good coach. I mean, he's a good coach.
0: He'll be instantly...
1: He's a top 10 coach, I think.
0: I think so, too. But I believe that about LaFleur three years ago, too.
1: The last 4 years, it hasn't been all him. Hmm. For the most part, he didn't have all... He was Kwesi Adofo.
0: Sure, yeah.
1: The GM did some decisions...
0: That were incorrect.
1: That were wrong.
0: Yes.
1: And I don't think at some... I mean, it's...
0: Letting Kirk Cousins go...
1: Now, letting
0: still a mistake.
1: Sam Darnold go, I think, was a mistake.
0: Yeah, fair. I mean, they had an option. They had their...
1: Because it's been quoted that O'Connell said, I want him to stay.
0: Sure.
1: But he didn't want to pay him. So that's a thing, So, I don't know. Boy.
0: What's up, dude?
1: Oh, we almost got a minute and a half left.
0: Did we really just nail it?
1: Can you tell, ladies and gentlemen,
0: that
1: we want football
0: man.
1: So bad?
0: Yeah.
1: We didn't even talk about you. Quickly talk about your Brewers. They're doing
0: really
1: good.
0: Brewers are 64-38. They have arguably the best record in baseball or tied for or near it. They won.
1: Tied right as of right now. I don't know what the final of the game is, but.
0: Again, my concerns are singular. Arm fatigue for the entire pitching staff.
1: Sure.
0: Their depth is incredible. They're calling up and they're signing prospects. It looks like they're going to...
1: They beat the Mets today.
0: They did beat the Mets.

0: today. Yep. My real concern is guys like Jacob Mizorowski got pulled after 65 pitches in four innings last game. There's Robert Gasser, Kyle Harrison, any of these youngish guys they have on their team that have never proven themselves.
1: When you throw 105 miles an hour playoff, seven innings.
0: Correct. None of their starting quarterbacks Johnson. That they have left have proven themselves to win down the stretch in the playoffs.
2: Sure.
0: There is nothing that will alleviate that short of a huge trade.
2: Sure.
0: And then you'll be able to say, okay, they're geared up and ready for the playoffs.
2: Is there a trade deadline already passed?
0: Trade deadline's coming this week.
2: Is it?
0: I think it's very, very soon in baseball. No, it might be a little longer down the road.
2: Next week,
0: it's
2: maybe?
0: It's coming.
2: Okay.
0: But they need to make that trade, whatever sure. it is. Or I'm just going to be nervous a lot for the rest of this year. Because
2: 25 seconds.
0: That's just the Brewers in a nutshell. We're going to be nervous, and then we're going to beat the Dodgers and make it to the World Series this year. That's what we're going to okay. do.
2: You know, I haven't mentioned the Twins.
0: You shouldn't. I know. They're subpar.
2: They're third in the division. Anyway.
0: All right, fair. Big shout-out to youth baseball. Thanks, coaches. Everybody, have a wonderful weekend. See you later.
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That was Billy Toppy at 2022 single by Men I Trust, a Canadian indie band from Montreal, Quebec. I particularly like the whispery vocals by Emmanuel Proux combined with that driving beat. Good morning and welcome to the Euphonic Smorgasbord on WDRT Viroqua. I'm your host, Gary Barnett. Next, we'll step back to 1965 with Del Shannon's final top 10 hit, which spent 14 weeks on the Billboard Hot 100 chart, peaking at number 9. This is Keep Searching, We'll Follow the Sun.

It's a Long, Lonely Highway from 1964 by Elvis Presley, nicknamed the King by his fans, not by himself. Presley reportedly disliked the title. Something You Ain't Got by Cracker from 2006. Eat for Free by Haley Bonar, 2014. She's from the Minneapolis-St. Paul area. La La Blues by Pokey LaFarge and the South City 3 from 2010. A bit of trivia for you Midwesterners out there. LaFarge was born Andrew Hessler in Bloomington, Illinois. That's about 30 miles from my hometown of Decatur. The nickname Pokey was coined by his mother, who would scold him to hurry when he was a child. We open that set with Keep Searching, We'll Follow the Sun by Del Shannon from 1965. Up next, a song by Mott the Hoople called Ready for Love. Now, you might think of this as a Bad Company song, and that's partly true. Ready for Love is a song written by Mick Ralphs that was first released by his band Mott the Hoople on their 1972 album All the Young Dudes. After Ralphs left Mott the Hoople to join Bad Company, they recorded a revamped version of the song. The album All the Young Dudes was a turning point for the then-struggling British band. Mott the Hoople was on the verge of breaking up when David Bowie stepped in and gave them the song All the Young Dudes, which gave their career an abrupt about-face. Bowie also co-produced the album, which took Mott from potential has-beens to avatars of glam

Baby, Won't You Please Come Home by Leon Redbone from 2013. That's from the soundtrack to the HBO series Boardwalk Empire. Carry On by Jungle from 2026. A cover of Neil Young's song Ohio by Darcy Minor from Hershey, Pennsylvania. She was inspired by the rise of female songwriters and musicians in popular music, and played her first gig at the age of 13. We opened that set with Ready for Love by Mott the Hoople from 1972. Next, I'll play something from a name that most everybody knows, Sheryl Crow. There Goes the Neighborhood.

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That was In With The New from 2013 by Emily Elbert from Dallas, Texas. See You Later, Alligator from 2008 by Little Feet with Emmylou Harris on backing vocals. Another Day in Paradise, Phil Collins, 1989. Only One, John Butler Trio from the town of Fremantle in Western Australia. That's from 2014. And we open the set with There Goes the Neighborhood by Sheryl Crow from 1998. Next, we'll hear something from the brand new debut album of Brian Jack, an Austin-based Americana singer-songwriter and fourth-generation Texan. This is Lightning Lane.

That was Mary Chapin Carpenter with her 1992 cover of Passionate Kisses, a song written by Lucinda Williams. Comes a Time, a 2007 cover of a song written by Neil Young, by Kate York. If you're familiar with the TV series Nashville, she contributed nearly 20 songs to that show. Your Flag Won't Get You Into Heaven Anymore, a song from John Prine's 1971 debut album that's as relevant in today's political climate as it was back then. It's Not Happening by the Be Good Tanyas from 2003. And we began that set with Lightning Lane by Brian Jack from his 2026 debut album, The Marfa Drive. Next, I'll play a cover of the song Route 66, a popular rhythm and blues song composed in 1946 by the American songwriter Bobby Troup. The song has become a standard and has been recorded by numerous artists. According to one music critic, the Rolling Stones cover is the most famous rock version of the song, one of the best songs on their debut album, and one of their most popular concert numbers on their early tours.

Money for Nothing, Beverly Hillbillies by Weird Al Yankovic from 1989. I couldn't resist a little levity for listeners who love the TV sitcom Beverly Hillbillies like I did. In my humble opinion, it was one of the most inspired TV shows ever. It is widely considered to be one of the most culturally significant and successful sitcoms in television history, and continues to be aired in syndicated reruns to this day. While critics often panned it as lowbrow, audiences adored its brilliant execution of the fish-out-of-water comedy. It set a standard for viewership, drawing over 50 million viewers per episode at its peak. It was the only comedy series to ever hit number one in season ratings during its very first year. It also spawned two long-running spin-off shows, Petticoat Junction and Green Acres. Before that, we heard Agitator by Ian Moore, an American singer-songwriter, guitarist, and actor from Austin, Texas, who has toured with acts like The Rolling Stones, Bob Dylan, and ZZ Top. That song was from 2014. Sing Me to Sleep, from 2010, by Fran Healy, formerly the lead singer and main songwriter of the band Travis. Soldier in Our Town by Iron Butterfly, from their excellent 1970 album Metamorphosis. And we opened that set with Route 66, a cover performed by the Rolling Stones from 1964. And now we'll hear from one of the all-time best jam bands, in my humble opinion, Widespread Panic. Here's their song, Airplane.

That was Emily Barker and the Red Clay Halo with their song Fields of June, which is a country song with a traditional Russian folk song flair. That was from 2012. Does My Ring Burn Your Finger by Red Molly from 2011. Some beautiful three-part harmonies in that song. Evil Men by Captain Beyond, a supergroup composed of musicians from Deep Purple, Johnny Winter, and Iron Butterfly. That's from 1973. Toes Across the Floor by Blind Melon, 1995. And we open the set with Airplane by Widespread Panic from 1994. You've been listening to the Euphonics Smorgasbord on WDRT Viroqua. I'm Carrie Barnett. You can reach me at kb@wdrt.org. Stay tuned for Democracy Now, coming up at noon, followed by more music at 1 o'clock with the RLE. I'll close the show today with a song from the 1994 film The Mask, starring Jim Carrey. Swing music and old-fashioned Latin music featured prominently in the film, and the band I'll play next, Royal Crown Review, made an on-screen cameo in the film, which in turn influenced the swing revival later in the decade. So here's Royal Crown Review and their song Hey Pachuco from 1996.

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4: 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On Sunday, July 26th, Wildcat Mountain State Park has a mushroom walk along the Hemlock Trail from 11 a.m. to 1 p.m. Recommended comfortable hiking shoes, water, and bug spray. 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
5: From WDRT-FM Viroqua, this is a special edition of the RLE, remembering Honorary Deputy Sheriff of the Vernon County Sheriff's Department, Tim Odegaard. Join the Rocket Robert Lambert, the Dean of the Driftless Area Sports, Robbie Horsepower, and Chief Forecaster, Stormy Lambert, as we pay tribute to one tough cowboy, Tim Odegaard. And it starts right now on WDRT's The RLE, The Robert Lambert Experience.

preaching about the promised lands. He tells me believing Jesus steals the money from my hands. Some say he was a good man.

Poison here on the RLE off their album Flesh and Blood from 1990, right here on the RLE, the Robert Lambert Experience. And good afternoon, everybody. Welcome into a special edition of the RLE. We're paying tribute to one of my friends. You might have known him, Wild West Marshall. He was even a honorary deputy of the Vernon County Sheriff's Department. Good friend of mine I met many years ago in Special Olympics. Tim Odegaard passed away last week, peacefully last week. And we did something never before done on the RLE, the Robert Lambert Experience, a seven-song salute. You have Poison, Motley Crue, Tim McGraw, a double shot of Toby Keith, and a double shot of Ozzy. And from 2020, off the album of the same name, Ordinary Man, Ozzy and Elton John, right here on the RLE, the Robert Lambert Experience. And with this, we continue on with the show. Let's jump into weather. We'll have some more memories in just a little bit. But we need to take a look at that weather forecast for the weekend. Yes, we do. It is going to get warmer out, and we have now just heard a break. We have just got this in under the weather wire right now. The National Weather Service in La Crosse, Wisconsin, has just issued for the weekend an extreme heat watch in effect from Sunday afternoon through Monday evening. So there is now, with heat, we could have heat indexes on Sunday and Monday, possibly over 105 degrees. So the rules are: drink plenty of fluid, stay in air-conditioned rooms, and stay out of the sun, and check on relatives and neighbors. So let's take a look at that weather forecast for today. Just a beautiful day for Tim to, for his last call, riding on in a horse in a carriage, seeing the sights before he heads home, with sunny skies, highs in the 80s, with a south wind at 6 to 8 miles per hour. Tonight, increasing cloudiness, a low of 62, south wind at 7 miles per hour. Saturday, mostly sunny and becoming gradually sunny out there, a high near 87, a little bit warmer, with a southwesterly wind of 8 miles per hour. Saturday night, a slight chance of showers and thunderstorms between 1 a.m. and 2 a.m. Then we'll have an increase in cloudiness. It's going to start feeling muggy Saturday night with a temperature of 70. Southwesterly wind of 3 to 5 miles per hour, and we have that 2-inch in chance of rain. Sunday, with the heat indexes close to 105 or over, we'll have partly sunny skies, highs near 91. Southwesterly wind at 5 to 10 miles per hour, a gust as high as 18 miles per hour. Sunday night, we'll have a chance of some showers and thunderstorms before 10 p.m., then a chance of showers between 10 and 1, then a chance of showers and thunderstorms after 1 a.m., partly cloudy, muggy, with a low of 71. Southwesterly winds at 6 to 8 miles per hour. We'll have a 50-50 shot of precipitation Sunday night. New rainfall amounts could be a tenth of an inch, but expect higher amounts possible in thunderstorms. Monday, slight chance of thunderstorms before 7 a.m., but it will be sunny, and it's still going to be muggy out there. High near 93, again, with that extreme heat watch, it could be elevated to a warning. Heat index is between 105 or maybe even higher. Southwesterly wind at 7 to 10 miles per hour, becoming northwesterly in the afternoon. Wind gust on Monday could get as high as 20 miles per hour, and there is a 10% chance of rain. Monday night, mostly clear, low around 6 to 8, north wind at 5 to 7 miles per hour. And Tuesday, sunny, high near 89, northwesterly wind at 3 to 7 miles per hour. Tuesday night through Thursday, with lows in the 60s, we'll have highs near 90 in Viroqua. Let's take a look at our weather center details right now. With a relative humidity of 61%, 61 is the dew point, 64% humidity, pressure at 30.11 inches of mercury. We have a west-northwesterly wind at 3 miles per hour with gusts as high as 10. Right now at the studio outside WDRT, it's 74 right here on the RLE. All right, Rocket, back to you. All right, let's keep the music going. We got some Poison, another shot of Poison, Night Ranger, Brooks and Dunn, and Trace Atkins on our tribute to honorary deputy of the Vernon County Sheriff's Department, Tim Odegaard. But let's go back as we continue the tribute back to 1977 off Meatloaf's very first album, one of its hits, Two Out of Three Ain't Bad. Two Out of Three Ain't Bad, Meatloaf, as we pay tribute to Deputy Tim on the RLE, WDRT-FM, Viroqua.

rush of morning, trying to get the kids to school. One's hanging on my shirt tail, another's locked up in her room.

We know how it is. Another weekend trip to Hawaii. Another high school friend getting married at the base of a volcano. And here you are, always the bridesmaid, never the bride, even though you've already inherited your grandmother's dress. Well, we at 91.9 FM are here to meet your needs online at WDRT.org. WDRT Viroqua, a community that knows you.

Old man Wrigley lived in that white house down the street where I grew up. Mama used to send me over with things. We struck a friendship up. I spent a few long summers out on his old porch swing. He said he was in the war, went in the Navy, lost his wife and lost his baby. I broke down and asked him one time, I said, how you keep from going crazy? He said, I'll see my wife and son in just a little while.

Alrighty. Time for me to fly. That was REO Speedwagon on our tribute to honorary WD Tim Odegaard and Robbie Horsepower's in studio right now. We got sports. We're carrying on with the show. Well, that's right. We have sports right here on the RLE, the Robert Lambert Experience. Let's take a look at the scores on the final week of the NBA Summer League. Just three games closed out that season. The Nets over to the Thunder, 108-90. The Nuggets beat up the Raptors, 96-89. And the Warriors beat up the Grizzlies, 94-90. And, ladies and gentlemen, we have breaking news, everybody. LeBron James has picked his team that he wants to play for, and he has signed a 2-year deal with the Philadelphia 76ers. It is an 8-year deal with the player third option. Wow. I thought he would go for the Heat or even his old team, the Cavaliers. Wow. That's a shocker. Last night on the diamond, we just had a few games. Braves over the Padres 6-5. Twins get a win in 12 over the Guardians 3-1. Blue Jays beat up the Rays 3-1. Diamondbacks over the Cardinals 10-6. And the late cap game, Tigers over the Royals 4-3. WNBA action as we go into All-Star weekend for the WNBA. Mercury over the Sparks 86-82. Lynx over the Storm 86-70. Liberty over the Sky 95-94. Mystics over the Aces 100-99. And the Fever get a win 123-88. And the late cap game, Wings over the Fire 101-97. Cup Series results from the first points race at North Wilkesboro Speedway this past weekend in 30 years. This past weekend was the first points-paying race at North Wilkesboro Speedway since September 16th, 1998. They brought back a points-paying event, the Window World 450, and Joey Logano gets his first win of the regular season over Denny Hamlin, Chase Briscoe, Ty Gibbs, Shane Van Gisbergen, Bubba Wallace, Brad Keselowski, Ty Gilliland, Daniel Suarez, and Ryan Priester, top 10. They head into Indy this weekend for the Brickyard 400. Denny Hamlin has now increased his points lead over Tyler Reddick by 68 points in the NASCAR Cup Series. And that is sports on the RLE, the Robert Lambert Experience. Thank you very much, Robbie Horsepower. The last half hour of our tribute, we got songs from Tim McGraw, Phil Collins, and the Goo Goo Dolls. But let's go back to 1974 of Elton John's album, Caribou. Don't Let the Sun Go Down on Me. Elton John on the RLE, WDRT-FM, Viroqua. Good afternoon.

0: I get where I'm going, on the far side of the sky. The first thing that I'm gonna do is spread my wings and fly. I'm gonna land beside a lion and run my fingers through his mane.
1: Wow, folks, thank you so much for tuning into the RLE, the Robert Lambert Experience. I had an awesome time bringing you all the great hits. Until next Friday, I'm the Rocket Robert Lambert. Have yourself an awesome weekend, and I'll see you back here next Friday at 1 p.m. for an all-new and exciting edition of the RLE. Bye-bye! 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Bye-bye. Oh, yeah. Bye-bye.
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Well, hello. You are listening to The Good Ear. I'm just hanging out here in Studio A, just listening to music. So thanks for joining me. We started out the show with Nana Benz du Togo with a song called Posse, and they are from Togo. After that was a Japanese band called Whack Whack Kingdom with The Tower. And after that we heard MIA, who is from Sri Lanka, with Hustle. After that was Dame Area with Scopri le tue passioni, Italian. And after that was Portuguese band. I had no intention of making this like a world show, but you know, I like to hear interesting things. Anyhow, so that last one, after that was Ana Lua Cayano and Daxiem o Morto Morrer. And then the Neighborhood Kids with Who's Next. And the last one was The Hallucination with Land Back. Your little Mayhall.

Oops. Well, anyhow, it was the end of the song. You get the idea. You're listening to The Good Ear, and this is DJ Root. Let's see. We just heard New Eves with Highway Man. And after that was Tamar Afek with Crossbow. And that last one, no, that last one was Tamar Afek. We heard at the beginning of the set, Mahal with You Are Temporary, But the Internet is Forever. Next, we're going to hear a song that I've actually been playing quite a lot on this show, this particular song. And it's like this weird little inside joke to myself that I'm just playing it over and over. Because I'm usually trying to find, you know, very interesting, new to my ear things. But this band is called 0% APR, and they are the precursor to a band I really love called Being Dead. And so I'm playing them again because they have this really great little dance tune, sort of gothy. Yeah, it's called Break It Down Like an Apparition. And then we're going to hear some new release from Sweeping Promises. Here we go.

Well, that's a pretty weird ending to a song. That was called Disco, Disco, Disco by Jimmy A's Beatbox. And I found that because I was in Axe Band St. Paul a few weeks ago, and I heard this song called Disco, Disco. Well, it wasn't called Disco, Disco, Disco, but it was this really weird song. And he said that over and over, so I did this search, and I found this whole slew of very strange Disco, Disco, Disco songs, and that was one of them. I'm kind of giving you like a slow drip. I'm not gonna lay them all on you at once because they're very strange. Anyhow, before that was Essential Logic with Brute Fury, and before that was Bikini Body with Bond Girl / Miss World, and before that was a new release from Sweeping Promises called Accent, and before that was 0% APR with Break It Down Like an Apparition. We've got a new release here from Sal Ray. And let's see. Another one from Robert Robert. And another one from the Goodyear's own DJ Nash. Too Late But Still, his band. He plays bass in there and he sings backup vocals. So listen closely and listen well. They're blowing up in Brazil right now, which is amazing. And other places too. Seriously, they're like taking off. Like all these like online platforms are doing write-ups on them, and it's pretty cool. Anyhow, here we go. Sal Ray.

And there you go. Well, that was Too Late But Still. They just released an album on Friday, and it's called How Much We Can Take. And that song is called Titles. Before that, we heard Robber Robber with The Sound It Made, also a new release. And before that, another new release from Chicago band Cell Ray called Teen Cult Song, of a Cell Razor. Anyhow, thanks for letting me blast your head off today, and tune in next week for something completely different.

You're listening to WDRT 91.9 FM here in Viroqua, Wisconsin. It's our time. Thank you, DJ Root, for the smooth transition. I'm going to play us some new, very new stuff from Sylvanesso. It's called Concrete Glen.

Fresh new music from Sylvanesso. They're coming out with a new album September 11th. Ow Infinity? Maybe that's how we should say it. Hey, I'm DJ Third Eye. This is our time. That's you, me, everyone else. Call in with your requests. That's right, request-based show here on WDRT 608-638-9378. I'll play anything that you've been wanting to hear, or maybe you just want to hear it coming through the airwaves. This is my morning routine from Sugar Pit. Enjoy.

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I'm cutting back on carbs and journaling about everything I'm grateful for. These are the habits of a millionaire. I read it. 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
1: Yeah, sometimes our biggest challenges in life turn out to be blessings in disguise. Because in order to overcome these challenges, we have to go deep inside ourselves to activate our secret hidden powers.

Ditanda za ubumna Kundile makhosi Diphahlwe ngamahlozi

That's new music from Deontford. Yeah, those guys from South Africa. That was primarily, that song was called Chosen One. It's primarily in the Xhosa language, an indigenous South African language, spoken by 8 million people in South Africa. We're just getting started here on our time. You can call in with your request, 608-638-9378. While we listen to some more new music, here's something new off of the Strokes album, Reality Awaits, another one with Rick Rubin. It's called Going to Babble On. Babble On.

Little throwback there, Jimmy Eat World, Sweetness. Up next, also a little bit of a throwback for Armin in Florida. It's Floridada.

These last three songs have all been tracks that my buddy Omar turned me on to. This one's called Ah by Kiefer. Up next, new music from The Avalanches featuring Karen O. It's called Blue Shadows.

Are you ready to listen to something new with me? Great. This is Jupiter and Mars from Avalon Emerson.

All right. It's been a great hour. Thank you for tuning in. You could still call in with a request, and I'll put it on our next show, which will be in 2 weeks. Until then, be good to yourself, and if you can, somebody else too.

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11: Antifa is not an organization at all. It's just an anti-fascist position taken by millions of people in our country. They're trying to find the stereotypes just the way Hitler had to have stereotypes in order to attack and distract.

0: population from his crimes, as well as Trump doing the same thing. Trump is looking, with the help of Rubio, to create a sinister, organized threat to humanity called Antifa. Rubio's not getting anywhere with our allies. They think it's absurd, and even the press thinks it's absurd. But it shows how desperate Trump is to find a stereotype that he can target, because targeting immigrants is not enough, given his sinking polls and the prospects for November for his party.
1: Stand up, stand up. You've been sitting way too long.
2: Welcome to the Ralph Nader Radio Hour. My name is Steve Scrovan, along with my co-host David Feldman. Hello, David.
3: Hello, Steve.
2: And our producer, Hannah Feldman. Hello, Hannah.
4: Hello, Steve.
2: And of course, we have the man of the hour, Ralph Nader. Hello, Ralph.
0: Hello. This one should interest you. It deals with, again, Judge Napolitano's view of the huge vote undercount of deaths in Gaza and why the press is not reporting it. And again, why the Democrat leadership in the House is against impeachment, just the way Trump is, but for different reasons.
2: That's right, Ralph. Our featured guest today is Judge Andrew Napolitano, whom Ralph has known since 1970, when Judge Napolitano was a Princeton student moderating a debate between Ralph and William F. Buckley. He says it was a draw. I'd like to know more about that. Today, these two old friends are going to talk about two of Ralph's abiding concerns, the death undercount in Gaza, and the Democratic Party's reluctance to call for Donald Trump's impeachment before the midterms. That's the first half of the program. In the second half, we're going to dive into the mailbag, and Ralph is going to respond to a bunch of your comments in our recent episodes featuring Celinda Lake, Dean Baker, Pratap Chatterjee, and Omer Bartov. So stay tuned for that. Your name may come up. As always, somewhere in the middle, we'll check in with our relentless corporate crime reporter, Russell Mokyber. But first, here comes the judge. David?
3: Judge Andrew Napolitano is a former Superior Court judge, a syndicated columnist, and host of the Judging Freedom podcast. Judge Napolitano has taught constitutional law and jurisprudence at Delaware Law School and Seton Hall Law School, and he was Fox News' senior judicial analyst from 1997 to 2021. He's the author of several books on the United States Constitution, including Freedom's Anchor, An Introduction to Natural Law, Jurisprudence, and American Constitutional History. Welcome back to the Ralph Nader Radio Hour, Judge Andrew Napolitano.
5: Happy to be here with you, Ralph.
0: Andrew, let's touch on two taboo subjects here in terms of the main media. The vast death undercount in Gaza continues to be ignored. They use the qualified health ministry of Hamas for their figure and go no further. As a result, they're still talking about under 75,000 deaths since October 7th, 2023. But in fairness to the health ministry, if you ask them, what's your criteria? They say, these are known people with names. We don't go any further. But we cannot count the tens of thousands under the rubble. Most of Gaza is rubble. There's no rescue machinery possible. They don't take into account 5,000 babies born every month until recently into the rubble. And they don't take care of the related effects of no food, water, electricity, fuel, shelter, health care, medicines, and so forth. And if we go back to almost 2 years ago in the prestigious medical journal Lancet, they had it at almost 200,000 and said it was a conservative estimate. And people who've done casualty estimates around the world say that the ratio of related deaths from the violent deaths, the Hamas figure of violent deaths from bombings by Israel, is anywhere from 3 to 13 times. So it's quite clear that when experts in explosive damage, like Professor Paul Rogers out of Bradford University in England, in April of 2025, he said the TNT equivalent of the Israeli bombardment, bombs, artillery, et cetera, equaled 6 Hiroshima bombs. And now it's over 8, maybe 9 Hiroshima bombs. And he said it's much more lethal because these are targeted precision killings of mass civilians without shelter, any kind of protection whatsoever, and without health care dying from their wounds if they don't die immediately. Now, I have talked to reporters from the New York Times, Washington Post, Wall Street Journal, and say all we have to go on is the Hamas figures, which are now still under 75,000. I said, well, you know how to do investigative reports. You know how to piece things together. Talk to the American doctors who spent weeks in Gaza, some of them almost killed, in crumbling hospitals serving the injured. Talk to the UN agencies. Talk to the international relief groups like Doctors Without Borders. Talk to some academics. You know how to piece it together. You don't have trouble estimating the deaths under Assad in Syria. You say 500,000. You don't give a basis for that, but you use it. The same with Ukraine or Sudan. So with that background, Andrew, what is your take on all this? Because if you have a reasonably accurate figure or range where it can be a low of X and a high of Y, you'll have more intense military, diplomatic, and civic pressure to get the humanitarian aid in to stop the bombings and to push for a resolve of this longstanding conflict over there that's affecting the United States in so many ways in terms of freedom of speech, public budgets, and all the things you've talked about on your program.
5: Well, we're talking about intellectual honesty amongst the mainstream media with respect to the Netanyahu regime and what it has been doing. There is no intellectual honesty. The mainstream media in the United States is controlled by the lobby. And the lobby, of course, is the Israeli and American donors who control the media and control the government. Our friend Pat Buchanan famously referred to the Congress as Israeli-occupied territory. The same may be said about the mainstream media. You're not going to find these true numbers about Gaza articulated anywhere other than in the alternate media, where, like on my program, Judging Freedom, we cite that Lancet article all the time. The Lancet article, unless it's been updated, is about a year and a half old, so that number's got to be over 200,000 by now. But don't expect intellectual honesty from the mainstream media, because anybody who tries it will be looking for a job.
0: You know, it's just what you say. If the shoe was on the other foot, you think the media would allow the reporting of a low undercount? It's like the UN agency put out a report that the Israeli snipers are deliberately targeting children and babies in Gaza. And there was also another wonderful article by Nicholas Kristof on mass rape of Palestinian prisoners in Israeli dungeons. And the New York Times reported both of those, but they didn't do any editorials, just like they did no editorials on the war crime with the pager explosives in Lebanon.
5: Right. Good
0: so
5: point.
0: If the shoe was on the other foot, they would never do that. So I've talked to honest people, you know, like Gideon Levy, and he said, well, you know, Ralph, the Hamas figures are horrific enough. We really don't have to go any further. They're horrific enough. Well, would that operate if someone tried to say that only 600,000 Jews were killed by Hitler instead of 6 million?
5: I don't know, Gideon Levy, but that's not an appropriate answer. The job of the investigative reporter is to report truthfully, not to try and make some sort of a political point. But these reporters and editorialists who work for entities that are owned by or substantially influenced by the lobby are not being intellectually honest. Their goal is to advance the political narrative of the Netanyahu regime rather than, like, say, my friend Max Blumenthal, who's a quintessential example of the opposite of what we're talking about. Max risks his life to report accurately on these types of things. But there was a time when reporters for mainstream media were filled with people like Max. Now there's no one there. Nick Kristof did write a great piece. I saw that piece and I applauded him for it. But the New York Times should have commented on it and written about it over and over again because it's profound. It just caused a kerfuffle in Tel Aviv and Washington for 2 or 3 days, and then it was off the front pages.
0: I think, Andrew, there's something else working with the honest press, because I invited Amy Goodman on the show to discuss this. She doesn't talk about impeachment. She had Al Green on a few days ago. He was the first to go for impeachment, and she didn't ask him any questions. She doesn't do the death undercount, although, you know, she's had one guest on years ago, but she doesn't touch that. And she said all kinds of devastating reports from Gaza. Jeremy Scahill and Ryan Grimm, they're very honest. They won't talk about the death count. So here's what I think their problem is. They're afraid of people saying, oh, you're worse than the Hamas terrorist estimate of 75,000. You must be anti-Semitic. That's they're afraid of being accused of that. That's my guess. What do you think? These are honest journalists and you know them.
5: Yes. Well, you know, being accused of being anti-Semitic is just an occupational hazard in this business when you're being intellectually honest, and we've all been accused of this. This is a standard political technique by the lobby to tarnish the intellectual honesty of the speaker. You just have to deal with it and say the answer to that is no and hell no. I'm making my judgment on the basis of what people do, not on the basis of their religious affiliation. If I criticize Pope Leo for something, does that mean I'm anti-Catholic? I mean, this is just ridiculous. But this anti-Semitic allegation has been out there for generations and tossed around whenever a person tries to speak with intellectual honesty about the public policy of the Israeli regime and the genocide that it is perpetrating in Gaza and elsewhere, and the land thefts in the West Bank and in Lebanon. You know, you could go on and on and on and on and on. Because people like me have independence, because I have my own program, I don't worry about that. But a lot of other people do worry about it because they have mortgages to pay and mouths to feed. So they have to be careful what they say. But I do agree with you, Ralph. It's hard for me to find something you and I disagree on. But I agree with you on the analysis here. It's a very sad state of affairs, which is why it's very important for the alternate media to be out there and to keep being intellectually honest, let the chips fall where they may.
0: The irony is, because you know history, Andrew, is a deadly anti-Semitism is Netanyahu against Arab Semites, Palestinian Semites. And Jim Zogby, who founded the Arab American Institute, and I'm sure you know him, gave a lecture at a Israeli university over 20 years ago called The Other Anti-Semitism. And we had a civil debate between two Jewish American and two Arab Americans on one of our websites. And they agreed that such a thing as anti-Semitism against Arab Americans and Arabs in the Middle East, which is the other anti-Semitism. It's not just verbal, it's not rhetoric, it's deadly fire from F-16s. And artillery tanks. So this business of anti-Semitism, if you're against the Irish, they don't call you anti-Gaelic. If you're against Germans, they don't call you anti-Aryan. If you're against Russians, they don't call you anti-Slavic. So why don't they just say anti-Jewish? Why are they using anti-Semitism? Because they want to tarnish anybody who criticizes the Israeli genocidal state of Netanyahu with the Nazi regime. What's your view of that?
5: Well, I agree with you 100%, in part because what you say is historically accurate, in part because I have been accused of that myself. You just got to let it roll off your back, say no and hell no, and be as intellectually honest as you can. But this is a very serious issue. This is not an academic debate, and this is not just a debate amongst journalists. It's a very serious issue because the American public needs to know what's going on. It needs to know what's going on so that it can make informed decisions at the ballot box. And a major time for those decisions is coming up just in 4 months. So the American public needs to know what the American taxpayer dollars have been used to fund and what Trump has financed, notwithstanding his recent so-called, I don't even know if he actually said it, so-called attacks on Netanyahu personally. Some of this has resonated, as you know, with Democrats in the Congress. There was a recent vote on denying all funding to Israel, and about 100 Democrats in the House voted in favor of it. Of course, nearly all the Republicans voted against it. Thomas Massie was one of the proponents of it. And a lot of young people in America, whether you call them socialists, social democrats, democrats, libertarians, progressives, are totally fed up with the Trump policies on Israel. A recent Washington Post poll. Now, it's a broad question. It doesn't ask about Israel, it asks about the war. 69% oppose the war. I mean, that's an extraordinary negative number for an incumbent president to have to endure.
0: Certainly, it's especially since most of the media pushes the other viewpoint. It's a tribute to the common sense of people who draw their own conclusions. You know, an Israeli official once said candidly that in Europe, when they are criticized, the Israeli regime, they shout Holocaust. And in the United States, when they're criticized, they shout anti-Semitism. Meaning, in effect, when they don't have any arguments, they don't have any evidence to advance, they use that defamatory phrase. Anyway, I'm glad we parsed this more than it's usually parsed, and to give people the information to return the charge and say the real anti-Semitism supported by U.S. weapons and tax dollars is the anti-Semitism against Palestinian Semites. And you can go to Jim Zogby, Zogby, and get his speech called The Other Anti-Semitism. Let's talk about impeachment. That's another no-no. I said the other day, Andrew, that Chuck Schumer, Jeffries, and Trump are all on the same side. They're against impeachment for different reasons. And Jeffries is shutting down the Democrats in a unreported determination from signing on centrist Democrat John Larson's House Resolution 1155 with 13 carefully drafted articles of impeachment against Trump. And so he's only had two or three signatures, not even from his own delegation, because Hakeem Jeffries is saying, we don't want to talk about impeachment. He said to a reporter when asked, he said, quote, I don't want to get ahead of that discussion, end quote. You don't want to get ahead of that discussion, Hakeem? You got over 85% of the Democrats, maybe 90% for impeachment, 66% of independents for impeachment, over 85% or almost 90% of the Democrats for impeachment. You even have the bar of the city of New York, Andrew, a corporate lawyer-dominated bar with two white papers on Trump's executive power abuses, one released in December, one in March, and the conclusion in March was, quote, immediate impeachment of Donald J. Trump. That was their recommendation. Funny, the New York Times didn't cover that. That's a very influential bar association, as you know so well. What's the reason here?
5: I think the reason for Congressman, or I guess Minority Leader, I'm not sure what his actual title is, Hakeem Jeffries, is he wants to wait until January when he believes he'll be the Speaker and the Democrats will have the majority, and then he's going to hand the impeachment over to Jamie Raskin. Now, Congressman Raskin is a former professor of constitutional law who, as I understand it, has done copious research and is prepared to commence the impeachment investigation as soon as the committee is organized in early January. That's the only reason I can think of. If they don't want to jump the shark, so to speak, they want to wait until the House has a majority. If there's some other reason, if they honestly don't think there are impeachable offenses here, well, then they're being irrational, overtly political, and without credibility at all. I can understand why they want to wait. However, if I were in the Congress, I would sign that resolution. That's just the way I am. But I can understand wanting to wait until Congressman Raskin is the chair of the House Judiciary Committee.
0: Well, the other argument on behalf of the Democrats is impeachment is very popular. It's a great mobilizing movement. As you know so well from your books on constitutional law, Andrew, impeachment articles often raise bread and butter issues. For example, the impeachable article that evokes the Take Care Clause to make sure that the laws are faithfully executed deal with all the destruction of the health, safety, and economic benefits programs in the federal government, environment and auto safety and other bread and butter type issues. So the argument progressive Democrats who are for impeachment are saying this is a great organizing tool to get people excited, to get them to turn out to vote, not to get them to stay home as 7.1 million Biden Democrats in 2020 stayed home in 2024. And above all, it gives the answer to millions of Democrats who say, what's the Democratic Party stand for anyway? We don't know what it stands for. It's in disarray. It's in wishy-washy. It's not courageous against the greatest tyrant by far that ever lived in the White House. So that's the other argument, and I think it's a much more powerful argument, because the Democrats haven't even learned from Gingrich and put out a contract for the American people, weaving together only improvements in their livelihood and in their freedoms that resonate with people, including conservative families who want many of the same things for their children. Where do you come down on the tactics here for November? They may be well, so cautious, they may not win.
5: I agree with you. Listen, I am not a Democrat, as you know. I'm a libertarian. And much of what the Democrats will try to pass, if they control either House of Congress, I would probably vote against, but not on these issues involving the tyrant in the White House. On these issues, I'm 110% with you. And the only way to stop the tyrant in the White House is for the Democrats to take control of the Congress and move immediately on impeachment. You should have Congressman Raskin on. You'll have a very sophisticated constitutional conversation with him. You'll find him agreeing with our mutual friend Bruce Fine and me on all of these issues. The difference between Congressman Raskin and us is that he can do something about it. I mean, he is about to become, if the Democrats take the House, the second most powerful person in the House of Representatives after the Speaker when he becomes the chair of the Judiciary Committee. But to the extent that conversation about impeachment will energize voters to vote for Democrats in the fall, if for no other reason than that, that's a good reason to mention it now. That's a good reason for Democrats to sign Al Green's or the other fellow, I forget his name, Larson, their resolutions. But I understand Speaker-to-be Jeffries' willingness to hold this in abeyance. But you make a very, as you always do, Ralph, a very compelling political argument as to why they should raise it now. It'll get those 7.1 million Biden voters out to the polls.
0: Well, it's more pernicious in terms of the internal politics of the Democratic Party. As you know, Jimmy Raskin is part of the leadership, and he was leaning toward having a shadow hearing, which no one can stop him from having as the ranking member of the House Judiciary Committee, on impeachment. And he scrapped it because Jeffries said, we don't want to talk about impeachment at all. And then when we invited him to attend our second symposium on Capitol Hill on impeachment, which occurred on July 22nd, he said no, when we had every indication, because Bruce Fine, as you know, is a friend of his, that he would appear. So this is a big story for the press that they're not jumping on, that Jeffries is shutting down the overwhelming number of House Democrats who want impeachment, and he's using every lever to isolate Congressman John Larson, who is in a tough race and a primary in Connecticut. And he's in a district where the Democrats overwhelmingly are for impeaching and removing Trump. Describe the Trump dictatorship. Yeah, it isn't any more authoritarianism. He's ruling by executive order, the way fascists overseas rule by decree, destroying the separation of powers and checks and balances and violating every law that might stand in his way. And he's enabled by the six injustices of the Supreme Court in the case Trump versus U.S. that says you can't bring a criminal case against the sitting president for official duties. And then they didn't define official duties, as Justice Sotomayor eloquently pointed out in her dissent. Give us your read on the status of Trump constitutionally and legally.
5: Well, the immunity Supreme Court decision that you just mentioned is truly one of the worst ever produced by a Supreme Court. I mean, it ranks up there with Dred Scott and the Japanese exclusion cases. It's just horrific. It's a political document, but it is the law of the land, this case, which has unleashed Trump to disregard laws, to disregard the Constitution, to disregard treaties. So he starts whatever wars he wants. He kills people on the high seas without any due process whatsoever. He imposes tariffs, as he recently did earlier this week, in defiance of an accurate Supreme Court opinion, in my view, that only Congress can impose taxes. He doesn't care about treaties. He doesn't care about international law. You mentioned earlier, he doesn't care about basic laws that people have relied on for their sustenance, for their health care, and their food. I mean, his behavior has simply been tyrannical to the nth degree. Look, he's been impeached twice, both times for, compared to what he's done in the second term, a pittance. What he's done in the second term is absolutely and utterly profound. He has failed to take care that the laws be enforced. He has failed to abide due process. He has failed to protect the right to free speech. He has failed to protect the right to privacy. He has failed to seek congressional approval before starting wars. He has ordered murders on the high seas. I mean, this is a long litany with which you and Bruce Fein and certainly Congressman Raskin and Congressman Green and Larson are familiar.
0: What's amazing is he openly boastful about it. In July 2019, he said, under Article 2, I can do whatever I want as president, exact words. And then in January of this year, he said, in his view, there shouldn't be any elections in November. And then when he was asked by the New York Times, what is he obligated to obey, you know, like the Constitution and federal law and treaties, he said, my only restraint is my moral conscience. So he does the work for the Democrats. He's the easiest president to impeach you could ever conceive, because every day he gives them impeachable offenses, boastfully and open. Yes. Look what he's done with ICE and cities in the United States. Those are becoming his stormtroopers.
5: Yes, they are. They are stormtroopers. They're killers. The whole Department of Homeland Security, which has become like the president's domestic, as you say, stormtroopers, shouldn't even exist. Ralph, I've enjoyed our chat. I apologize that I have to go.
0: Before you leave, any of your books you'd like to have our listeners read?
5: You know, my latest book, which is about a year and a half old, is a treatise on natural rights called Freedom's Anchor, An Introduction to Natural Law Jurisprudence and American Constitutional History. We looked at every Supreme Court opinion that expressly accepts the concept that our rights come from our humanity and expressly rejects the concept that our rights come from our humanity, and we analyze them. It's 400 pages long. It's an academic book. There are 2,000 footnotes. The footnotes comprise the universe of everything written on natural law in the English language.
6: From the National Press Building in Washington, D.C., this is your Corporate Crime Report Morning Minute for Friday, July 24, 2026. I'm Russell Mulcahy. The Trump administration has moved sharply away from charging companies over the wrongdoing of employees, recently closing a string of criminal investigations with lenient resolutions or no charges at all. That's according to a report in the Wall Street Journal. In matters involving Alibaba, Eagle Bank, and Abbott Labs, the department declined to charge companies even when prosecutors thought executives or managers were involved in the wrongdoing. In those cases, the department didn't charge any individual. The Justice Department this year dropped its long-running prosecution of Turkish state-owned bank, Halkbank, for allegedly evading U.S. sanctions on Iran. And last year, the Trump administration dropped charges against Boeing. The aerospace giant had been set to plead guilty to misleading air safety regulators, but instead paid a $243 million fine and received a non-prosecution agreement for the Corporate Crime Report. I'm Russell Mulcahy. Charging companies over the wrongdoing of employees, recently closing a string of criminal investigations with lenient resolutions or no charges at all. That's according to a report in the Wall Street Journal. In matters involving Alibaba, Eagle Bank, and Abbott Labs, the department declined to charge companies even when prosecutors thought executives or managers were involved in the wrongdoing. In those cases, the department didn't charge any individuals. The Justice Department this year dropped its long-running prosecution of Turkish state-owned bank, Halkbank, for allegedly evading U.S. sanctions on Iran. And last year, the Trump administration dropped charges against Boeing. The aerospace giant had been set to plead guilty to misleading air safety regulators, but instead paid a $243 million fine and received a non-prosecution agreement. For the Corporate Crime Reporter, I'm Russell Mulcahy.
2: Thank you, Russell. Welcome back to the Ralph Nader Radio Hour. I'm Steve Scrovan, along with David Feldman, Hannah, and Ralph. Now we're going to dive into the mailbag and respond to some listener feedback. All right, from last week's show, which featured David reading the 10-point program Robert Reich thought the Democratic Party should follow to win the November midterms, we got a number of responses. One from longtime listener Don Harris, who posts just about every week about small donor donations being the key to reforming the political system. And so this is what Don Harris says. He says, another useless offer of a winning strategy for Democrats. They already have a winning strategy. They are one half of one big money party that wins every election. And here's his idea for reform. He wants you, Ralph, to organize citizens to demand small donor candidates and enforce that demand with our vote starting in 2026. He feels in just a few election cycles, we can elect small donor candidates and purge the big money politicians and interests from our political process. He wants you to help form a nonprofit media conglomerate selling shares for $100 each. The shares can only be owned by citizens, and no one person can own more than 10 shares. These shares can only be sold for $100, as the purpose of owning the shares is for ordinary citizens to control the media and not to make money on the value of the shares. He says just 6 to 7% of the 150 million voters investing in one share would total $1 billion and could be just the tip of the iceberg. Think of all those radio stations that would be carrying the radio hour. What do you think of that plan, Ralph?
0: Well, I admire your persistence, Don Harris, but first of all, there's a difference between a strategy and an agenda. A strategy is the means to an agenda, and your small donor is a strategy. It's not an agenda. It's a hope that it will produce a good agenda, and we're focusing on the agenda, basically the kind of changes for the better in the livelihoods and life and freedoms of the American people and their posterity. The second is, I used to agree with you when Bernie Sanders broke ground, as you know, and raised over $200 million in his first presidential campaign from small donors, averaging about $28. But then the Republicans discovered the same treasure, and now they have a lot of small donors. And I'm sure you wouldn't agree with these small donors for the Trump Republican Party. So you have to face up to the reality that small donors don't necessarily mean big democracy or justice, although they're certainly preferred to giant Musk-type millions of dollars of corporate PAC money. And then the other thing is, you know, you keep saying this can be done and $1 billion can be raised. Why don't you take the lead? Why don't you see if you can create a committed group in your community as a test case? Because we all know, you know, I remember years ago, you'll appreciate this, Steve, somebody wanted to write a book on the New York Yankees, and he went to publishers and he said, look, there are 3 million diehard Yankee fans. Think of the market. And the publishers say, they may be diehard Yankee fans, but it doesn't mean they're going to read a book on the Yankees. So why don't you test it yourself, because you have such a strong belief in what you're saying, instead of just throwing it on the table here. And you might realize that some of your friends are not as generous as you think they should be, either with their time or money. But thank you for your input.
2: And Ralph, I just want to follow that up with a similar comment from an earlier show when we spoke to progressive pollster Celinda Lake a few weeks back. And it addresses a similar complaint about the Compact for America.
7: This is absolutely essential. First of all, is raising wages. And we all talk about the cost of living, the rising cost of living bills, et cetera. The biggest answer to getting affordability for American families is to get wages up. And of course, the federal minimum wage is just over $7 an hour. It's absolutely absurd. So we need to raise the wage. We should be talking about capping prescription drug prices or limiting prescription drug prices. The VA negotiates 399 prescription drugs. We can't figure out how to get Medicare to negotiate 10. Adopt the VA price list. This is not rocket science. Capping utility prices, making sure that data centers cannot dump utility rate increases on their voters. The most bipartisan issue out there right now is data centers. So they're equal pay for men and women, still an issue for people. Women still paid less, even though their families are relying on those two incomes, because nobody can make it on one income anymore unless you're Musk. So there are a lot of proposals out there. Medicare for all, testing off the charts. Healthcare has been taken away from record numbers of voters. And we often say things like voters lose their healthcare. People don't misplace their healthcare. They misplace their keys. They get their healthcare taken away from them. And that's what's happened here. So Democrats need to lay out 10 concrete proposals and run on them. We have the critique of what's going on. We understand what's happening to real people's lives. The third leg of the stool is offering our alternative, and a concrete alternative that people can pass on to their friends and family, that people can hold us accountable for. And the last of the 10 proposals on the contract needs to be something about campaign finance reform. We have to get corporate money out of politics, or our system will continue to be rigged against us and rotting from the middle.
2: This is from listener Richard Bartholomew, and he says, this 10-point progressive compact for America needs substantial revision. Several proposals conflict with fiscal reality or with the political environment we're actually operating in. He says, to start, it's unclear how anyone proposes to increase Social Security benefits when the program already struggles to fund existing obligations. And he says the federal minimum wage is also a questionable federal priority. Most blue and purple states have minimum wages that significantly exceed the federal minimum. And he says the proposal to tax the super rich also ignores the current political landscape with Donald Trump as president. There's no viable path to raising income taxes on high earners. The real key to taxing the wealthy is taxing capital, not labor. Historically, the founders supported taxing property to fund national defense. Today, roughly 80% of defense spending is financed by taxes on earned income rather than wealth or capital gains, an imbalance that deserves this attention. So what do you think about that critique?
0: Well, Richard, the last point you made is extremely accurate. There's a huge discrimination on earned income compared to unearned income, which is basically selling stocks and using money to make money, which has a lower tax rate, as you know. It's taxed at 20% maximum for capital gains, selling stock in companies like Tesla or ExxonMobil. And if you earn that money, you may have to pay a tax rate of 38%. And that's why private equity is so dominant, because they use money to make money. They have huge tax benefits, deductibles, and they can overwhelm competing forces that are based on going to work every day, earned income. As far as the minimum wage, a lot of states are still at the $7.25. Others have raised it to 10, 12, 14. Very few have it to where it should be now, which is at least $17.50 per hour. And so that's why the federal minimum wage was established in the first place, to make sure that states don't have a race to the bottom or try to compete to businesses. Come to our state, we have a low minimum wage compared to your wage, say, in California or Massachusetts. On Social Security, look at the data that Congress and John Larson has brought together. He was chair of the Social Security Subcommittee of the House Ways and Means Committee for many years when the Democrats controlled the House. And he thinks that if you lift the cap, which is now about 180 some thousand that's subjected to Social Security taxes, to all the higher income people. In other words, there's no cap. If you make $2 million, you pay Social Security taxes on it. That can pay for increasing Social Security benefits that have been frozen for over 45 years. We're not talking about cost of living increases here. We're talking about the actual benefits. So those are my reactions. Keep up the commentary, Richard.
3: This is a comment about our show, which featured Israeli genocide scholar Omar Bartov.
8: This is the situation that is created and which I describe as the moment at which Zionism, which was a movement that sought to liberate and emancipate Jews who were a minority and a persecuted minority in Europe, becomes a state ideology that is increasingly ethnocentric, violent, and expansionist, and the rotten fruits of that we see today.
3: It's from Richard Curtis. He writes, what Bartov seems not to want to admit is that nothing went wrong. This is simply the logic of Zionism from its beginnings, manifesting what it always wanted. Molly Crabapple has put this well. Just consider the difference between the words immigrant and colonists. There had been centuries of Jewish immigrants in Palestine, but the Zionists were not immigrants. Immigrants move into an existing society. The Zionists were and have always been ideological colonists. They have no desire to coexist with their local population. Their goal has always been the domination and destruction of the local population. They are colonists. Zionism is simply an evil ideology, the ideology of colonialism. Nothing has gone wrong. we are just witnessing the full logic of Zionism. And Molly Crabapple is the author of a new book about the Bund, which was a Jewish organization that was against Zionism.
0: In Europe, right?
3: Yeah.
0: Well, you're right to make out the point that these are not settlers. They're colonists in the West Bank. And historically, they did go to Palestine in order to have their own state. And there was a conflict between the early colonials who wanted to coexist and the more hardline, eventually dominant Zionists who wanted to expel the Palestinians from their lands. So you're right on that point. But I wouldn't criticize Omer Bartov on this. That's what he says went wrong, is what you're pointing out, that they wanted to come and dispossess the Palestinians by force and seize their lands. So I think you're right on the use of language, colonist instead of immigrant or settler, but not with defaulting Omer Bartov, because that's what his analysis is based on, even though he may not use your words.
4: The next comment on the Omer Bartov show is from listener with the handle Sarah. They say, I was looking forward to this interview as another Israeli voice for peace and hope. Unfortunately, I sense too much hope on the part of Mr. Bartov. He never seemed to acknowledge the Hannibal Directive or the possibility of Israeli collusion in the October 7th events. I see a far darker future for the Israeli regime. How can anyone believe at this point that these psychopaths can be reformed? I'm using that word judiciously, as does Norman Finkelstein. Who could responsibly trust the Israelis ever to abandon their sadism, lust for power, and racism? I find Migo Pellet a far more realistic and therefore useful voice. Having lived on a kibbutz close to Mr. Bartov's home, I witnessed in 1968 Israeli soldiers laughing about, quote, one bullet, two kills, unquote. Today, 60 years later, you can buy a t-shirt with that slogan and a drawing of a pregnant Palestinian woman. How do you reform that?
0: Well, Sarah, you make some very good points. There are Israeli human rights groups and reservist groups like Breaking the Silence who would agree with your description of the dominant genocidal, the dictatorial Netanyahu regime. And what happened on October 7th has never had an official investigation in Israel because Netanyahu has opposed it. There have been some resignations based on negligence by some in the military, in the government, but no disclosure. And I've often said that how could the most sophisticated multi-tier border defense apparatus based on technology, human intelligence, spies, informants inside Gaza, people watching 24 hours a day, young Israeli soldiers and reporting back that disturbing things were happening, being ignored, and Netanyahu admitting that he got a copy of Hamas's plans a year before. And how can all this be put together without suspecting, at least, the Netanyahu, who is in political trouble, under prosecution for corruption, huge demonstrations against him for trying to usurp the independence of the Israeli judiciary, wanted the usual distraction that foreign powers and our country have done. And what better than to drop the border security and allow the Hamas fighters to come in? So that deserves an official investigation, as many members of the independent Israeli press, including the newspaper Haaretz, have been calling for. The Hannibal Directive, I think if people who don't know what it is, it means that if enemies of Israel are holding Israelis hostage or they're rushing them in vehicles back to Gaza after October 7th, they'll blow up everything to kill the fighters, even if it involves people in Israeli houses held hostage temporarily by Hamas on October 7th. And that accounted for some of the 1,150 fatalities that day and the day after. And there are Israeli families who, in their mourning, have accused the Israelis of, in effect, blowing up the vehicles and blowing up the homes, regardless of the presence of Israeli citizens there. It should be noted that of the 1,150, some of them were Bedouins and migrant workers from abroad. Almost 400 of them were Israeli soldiers and police who were killed that day. and the rest were civilians. This can hardly compare with the hundreds of thousands of deaths of babies, children, mothers, fathers, civilians, completely defenseless in Gaza since October 7th.
2: Now, a few weeks back, we did an interview with Pratap Chatterjee about the corruption in the Trump administration, as they outlined in the CorpWatch report, MAGA Inc. And a longtime listener and commenter who goes by the handle SH is saying something here, Ralph, that dovetails very nicely with your discussion just now with Andrew Napolitano. And SH says, okay, so now we know even more about Trump's corruption. Put that all together with all the other impeachable offenses he has committed and continues to commit. The question is, what are we going to do about it? As pointed out, he's making all this money because his name is on it, and his position as president gives him the power to reward his quote-unquote investors. Once he is no longer president, the bottom will fall out of all of it, and he knows it, which is why he's proceeding lickety-split to amass as much as possible before the Trump name isn't worth spit. Facts on the ground, as they say. So the question is, can we get him out now, or do we have to wait until 29? Remember, even though he would be replaced in 28, he would still be president until January 29 with all the powers of the office. So it seems to me our job is to convince Congress to impeach him as soon as possible. Tell all the candidates running in 26 that we will not vote for them if they will not pledge to do so. The sooner, the better. I have a feeling you're going to agree with that, Ralph.
0: Yes, SH, well said, very compressed. When an arsonist is burning down one apartment building after another in a neighborhood, you don't have the head of the fire department say, now is not the time. We have to wait for the right time, which is what Hakeem Jeffries is saying. And so he has to be impeached ASAP because people are suffering in the tens of millions. The country's endangered. The country's being weakened. Our laws are collapsing. Our Constitution is being shredded by the most multi-corrupt tyrant that ever resided in the White House. And he boasts about it. He doesn't keep it secret, like Nixon tried to do. So impeachment now happened to have been the conclusion of the corporate lawyer-dominated Bar Association in the city of New York. I mean, there you are. They documented it with footnotes, and the mainstream press didn't pick it up. But around the country, there's tremendous support for what you're saying. Impeach him now. And even if they don't have the votes now, you build to a point where he does something so totally crazy, jeopardizing the Republicans even worse than they're being jeopardized in the November elections, that enough Republicans choose their political survival over their fealty to Donald J. Trump in violation of their oath to uphold the Constitution and the congressional separation of powers.
3: When you watched Trump's speech, I don't know if you did, but at one point it just felt so natural after he presented this phony evidence of voter fraud and foreign interference. It just seemed that I was waiting for him to say, and so until we can guarantee safe and honest elections, I'm invoking the Insurrection Act and canceling the midterms. How far away are we from that? And what would the reaction be?
0: Well, I'm glad you raised that, David, because people mocked this speech of his because it's so depraved, demented, full of fabrications that even the mainstream press tore it apart immediately. There were three articles in the New York Times on one page taking it apart. But even the networks, who are often afraid of Trump suing them and threatening the local stations' licenses, some of them took it apart right after the presentation by Trump. And I agree with their descriptions of the fabrications that were involved in the phony assurances of foreign interference and the insecurity of honest elections. I mean, look who's talking, right? I mean, he's trying to steal the election by a speech like this. And the tool, as you say, David, is to invoke the Insurrection Act, which will allow the U.S. to flood the local precincts and take over the local machinery in the states that may swing the result. And he's perfectly capable of doing that. In January, he said they didn't think there should be any elections in November. His dangerously unstable personality knows that he's got to block the Democrats from even winning one house in the Congress. And I would say that it could be considered likely that he will invoke the Insurrection Act if he polls the Republicans in the Senate And they don't say, that's the ultimate impeachable act, Mr. President, don't do it. That's the only thing that might stop them. But don't bet on any backbone by enough Republicans in the Senate, even though they may lose some of their seats by not standing up to Trump.
3: We should have Bruce Fein on to explain to the audience why it's so dangerous for the Department of Homeland Security to be able to kick open doors based on administrative warrants. I think most Americans don't understand what an administrative warrant is. And the labeling of Antifa as both a domestic and foreign terrorist organization, and how those two are, I think, very much related.
0: Antifa is not an organization at all. It's just an anti-fascist position taken by millions of people in our country. They're trying to find the stereotypes, just the way Hitler had to have stereotypes in order to attack and distract the population from his crimes, as well as Trump doing the same thing. Trump is looking, with the help of Rubio, to create a sinister, organized threat to humanity called Antifa. Rubio's not getting anywhere with our allies. They think it's absurd, and even the press thinks it's absurd. But it shows how desperate Trump is to find a stereotype that he can target, because targeting immigrants is not enough, given his sinking polls and the prospects for November for his party.
3: If Antifa is a domestic terrorist organization, he signed an executive order saying so, doesn't that give the police and maybe even ICE the authority to detain anybody suspected of being an Antifa sympathizer without having to go before maybe even a judge, right?
0: Well, I think the federal judges would overturn this kind of arrest and inadequate warrant.
2: Ralph, the Department of Homeland Security was created in the wake of 9/11. Andrew Napolitano on our show earlier just said he was all for abolishing it. Would you be for abolishing the Department of Homeland Security?
0: Well, I don't like the word abolish. You have to replace it. It does have important functions. You know, we can't have open borders for pollution, for contagious diseases, for, let's face it, criminals that want to come over with illicit products and contraband. It goes the other way, too. You know, a lot of U.S. weapons go down there illicitly into Mexico. So I don't like to use the word abolish. You have to replace it. Oh. You have to basically replace it with a definable mission, accountable standards, and criteria for who's going to lead it, other than toting up to tyrant Trump and his bigoted hatred against immigrants.
2: But we didn't even have it 25 years ago. So what did we do before that?
0: Well, we had the parts of it. For example, we had the Coast Guard is under the Department of Homeland Security. So they were separate agencies, and it was Senator Joe Lieberman who led the fight to put it all under one umbrella, which was very unfortunate.
3: What they used to do is presidents read intelligence briefings entitled Osama bin Laden intent on flying airplanes into buildings. So it was just Homeland Security was created because they needed an excuse for 9/11. They wouldn't own the mistake that they made.
0: Well, it was obviously an attempt to concentrate power further in one department that could be controlled rather than eight or nine different agencies.
2: This next listener comment comes from our interview with economist Dean Baker, responding to Ralph's statement about Rick Scott when he was elected governor of Florida. And in that, Ralph, you said he, Rick Scott, was rewarded by Florida voters and elected governor of Florida before he became a U.S. senator. Once again, showing the voters are not doing their homework. This is widely publicized in Florida, his company's defrauding of Medicaid. Now, a listener who goes by the handle of TCL says, Ralph, I wish it were as simple as Floridians not doing their homework in electing Trick Scott governor and then U.S. senator. Everyone knew about his upcoding scam at Columbia prior to their merger with HCA. The only thing we didn't know was who called off the dogs. Who told the FBI to stop investigating him? My guess, it was his business partner, then Senator Bill Frist. He's the only one with the clout to do so. As for winning the Senate election, that is easy to explain. The Broward DEC and Bill Nelson's campaign failed to screen the ballot design, which was flawed and cost Nelson 10,000 votes, the exact amount Trick Scott won by.
0: Well, that seems to be an accurate description. except I don't have the documentation on Senator Bill Frist from Tennessee at the time, but he got away with it. Rick Scott, he became governor and then became senator, and then he became the senator in charge of campaign finance for the GOP in the U.S. Senate. He even tried to become senator.

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And I would like to be able to continue to let what is inside of me, which comes from all the music that I hear, and I'd like for that to come out. And it's like, it's not really me that's coming. The music's coming through me. The music's coming through. The music's coming through. The music's coming through.

That was Faded High by Gangs, G-A-Y-N-G-S, from 2010's Related, which also has a Y, album from Jag Jaguar Records, and that is an I-94 Eau Claire Minneapolis supergroup, headed up by Ryan Olson and featuring Justin Vernon of Bon Iver and Dessa, among over a dozen others. It was sampled by POS in his track Faded from 2017's Chill Dummy album, and that was released on Doomtree Records, and POS is also a contributing member of the Gangs Collective. Speaking of the aforementioned Justin Vernon and Dessa, it is a big Wisconsin weekend for those two. Dessa will be here tomorrow, Saturday, July 25th at Pierce Hill. Be sure to check her out. Off the break, I've got one of her tracks coming up. Justin Vernon has his Eau Claire's Festival, and yours truly is there right now. Enjoying the sweet sounds of Carson Park and the quiet charms of the Chippewa Valley. This is Free Samples, episode 084 at WDRT Viroqua 91.9 FM or WDRT.org, or download that fresh new app. Tomorrow I'll be out at Pierce Hill checking out this artist, Dessa, and her track Matches to Paper Dolls from 2010's Badly Broken Code album, released on Doomtree Records. It takes a sample of the Warsaw Village Band and their track At My Mother's from their People's Spring album.

0: Steely Dan with Deacon Blues from 1977's Asia album. It was sampled by Adagio in their track My Girl from 1997's The Break album, released on EMO Records. And the My Girl they're referring to isn't a girl at all. It's their SP-1200 sampler and drum machine that they're referencing in that track. It is time.
1: In other words, it's a huge
0: sample
1: sandwich, and we're all gonna have to take a bite.
0: That's right, it is time for the sample sandwich. Tonight we're featuring a Patrice Russian sandwich, and her track is Feels So Real, Won't Let Go, will be the second track off The Break, and it is from 1984's Now album. Right off The Break, you're gonna hear What You Gonna Do by Shabba Ranks featuring Queen Latifah from 1992's Extra Naked album. And the last track you'll hear off The Break also samples Patrice Russian, and it is Disco TEC or Tech by DJ Honda featuring Camp Low from his 1998 H2 release.
2: Mr. Tibbetts!

0: Ooh, what a bass line on that track. Give it up to Charles Mims Jr. with production on that Patrice Russian sampled song. Finished up with DJ Honda and Camp Low with Disco Tech with your last few bites of the sample sandwich. Coming up next, we got a couple of Casio tracks.
1: That's $2. And a Casio.
0: The first is a 2020 release from Knowledge, and it's Casio with a K. It sampled Casio with a C from Jungle from 2018's Forever album.

That was Jungle with Cassio, and that's going to do it for episode 084, Free Samples. We got Cullen out in front of the studio working up a lather, getting warmed up to give you that red hot record jamboree. Keep it locked at WDRT Viroqua 91.9 FM.

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